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Tell them who the DJs are tonight here on Rochester Free Radio. WRFZ 106.3 FM on the dial. Thank you. Rockin', Robert. That's me. We're gonna be rockin'. Oh yeah. Gonna get that hug time right here on Rochester Free Radio. Robert's Records. Welcome. Stay here till 12 midnight. You don't want to miss anything. 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Eastern Standard Time, USA Time. Welcome.

Yeah, here we go again. Another Sonic Adventure here on Roberts Records with Electric Elizabeth on Rochester Free Radio. Keep it tuned here to 12 midnight, man. We're going to have some fun, good times, laughs, and we definitely got two Hug Time dances coming up tonight. So keep it right here and go for the free ride.

Yeah. Oh, yeah. Yeah, Ronnie Montrose on the guitar there with the Edgar Winter Group, Undercover Man. Yeah, here we are. No buttons, no robots, no AI, no cops, no troublemakers, man. This is Rochester Free Radio, Roberts Records. Welcome aboard, folks. Yeah, we're having fun, good times, laughs, and we're going to have some hug time tonight. So keep it tuned right here for this next special Sonic Journey here. All you party people and people just need to take a break from the world, man. We are going to be happy. How about that? Anyways, I'm going to tell you something. We're going to go for a little ride here. We're going to go for a little ride. Little jazz fusion coming up here with Billy Cobham slamming some skins here. Ron Carter on bass. Huber Laws on flute. McCoy Tyner on the keyboards. It's called Fly With The Wind. Yeah, we already flying, man. I'm busting the sweat. My shirt's all wet. What a feeling! Yeah. That's what Rob Tyner says in the MC5. One of my favorite bands, man. Favorite big noise. Let's do it. Oh, we just stretching. Just stretching, getting in the launch position. Yeah. It's okay. Need some energy? Put your hand on the radio. Feel me. Eat me. Go. Yeah, we got the power, don't we? Let's learn to use it wisely. You tell him Robert said so, but you make the ruling. Yep, that's Electric Elizabeth says too.

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auctioneer. This ain't no floating Gilbert and Sullivan show, you know, for some little Flint and Tinkerbell. This here be a black-hearted pirate ship, and it would have your keel oiled if you weren't me own fleshy

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1: I know, and wear your tight little shiny pants. 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I said we'll all sing and dance.

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Lift your leg and do your thing. You tell them Robert and Electric Elizabeth said so right here on Robert's Records. Show me what you got.

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Yeah, you know. Do it, do it. Yeah, we going all over the place tonight. Have some good time, fun, laughs. We got some hug time coming in about 15 minutes, but guess what? I'm going to be your boogeyman. Yeah, this goes out to Debbie Rand and all my karaoke buddies, man. I'm still here. Oh, yeah. Hey, Willard, give me a holler sometime here at Rochester Free Radio. You still alive out there? You too, Mark. Mark Yogi. Uh-oh, here we go. That's what I am. Yeah, yeah. Whatever I can. Be it early morning, late afternoon. Bust a move.

Yeah, Robert's got your drugs right here, man. F-U-N, fun. G-O-O-D-T-I-M-E-S, good times. L-A-U-G-H-S, laughs. And H-U-G-T-I-M-E, hug time. Get ready, man. Hug yourself. Hug cat, dogs, boots, food, gun, table, couch, lawnmower. Your left hand, your right hand. 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

0: Hey, Electric Elizabeth, can I get a hug time dance with you tonight here?
1: Yes, you are welcome to a dance.
0: All right, we're going to do a little hug time dance. For those of you who don't know what that is, that's a slow dance. We're going to do it here in the studio. Hope you all join in. They call them a belly grinder, sink in the submarine, put your head on my shoulder, you know, get some hug time. Hug time's good medicine. You tell them Robert and Elizabeth say so. And, you know, if you're by yourself, hug yourself. That's good, too. You know where those good spots are to make you feel good. Just relax. Take a time out. Just float away. Safe. I got you. I'm the DJ. That's my job here. Provide fun, good times, laughs, and hug time right here on Rochester Free Radio. RochesterFreeRadio.com. So, yeah, we're going to get some hug time right here. Let's see who's coming up on the... On the turntables. I play vinyl records, in case you don't know. I play vinyl records. I play cassette tapes. I play compact discs. I play movie soundtracks. I also have the capability to play DVDs and video music on this station. So hope you dig what I'm doing. You know, it's from me to you, and we're all here for some fun, good times, laughs, and hug time. All right. Anyways, tonight's little hug time song for starters is going to be by George Harrison called Something. Hope you like it. Hope you're getting some hug time right here with Robert's Records and Electric Elizabeth. And you and me.

0: Thanks for the dance there, Electric Elizabeth.
1: You're welcome. We'll have another one.
0: Oh, yeah. We got another one in about an hour, folks. So, wow, you guys are working me hard tonight. I'm going to have to go get a beer here pretty soon. Tell you what, got to run down the street to the juke joint over here with Mr. Sip. Brother knows what's happening. And when a problem comes up, his solution is knock a hole in it.

0: That guy's like 83 years old, I think, and he's still rocking and rolling. How about that? Oh, yeah, he takes the time out. You know, he comes home for a while, and wow. I've had it, he tells his wife. He hangs around the house for about 3-4 weeks, you know. He goes, man, I got to get back out on the road. You know, he just loves that stuff. There are band people that don't like the tour. And believe it or not, they make really good music. And you get them on the stage, and they still get stage fright. Yeah, it is a business, but... you know, you're giving your all. It's a performance, you know, so... do what you love and love what you do, you know? Yeah. Wow, I'm telling you, man, I got to get down the juke joint with Mr. Sip here, but now grab me a beer up here. Ah. Well, we got a phone call here. Well, what's this?
1: MDJs are crazy. Call Mental Health in Rochester, New York.
0: Say what? Give me a Jenny Cream Ale, y'all.

good words there, Chris Stone, Kingfish Ingram. Appreciate it. Thank you much. Thank you all for tuning in to Rochester Free Radio tonight, Roberts Records. Yeah, you're listening to Kingfish Ingram. Yeah, protege of Mr. Buddy Guy, but he's his own man, let me tell you. Oh, yeah, the brother's serious, and he tells it like it is and plays it like he means it.

Oh, man, the kingfish on the loose right here on Roberts Records, Rochester Free Radio. Good evening. I want to welcome all the fans, foes, casting directors to Roberts Records. Also want to welcome all the Hanson citizens of Roberts Records. Also like to welcome the extraterrestrial brothers, sisters, meccas, and then some to Roberts Records. Oh, yeah, the spirits, the ghosts, the taints, the spooks. Ah, y'all welcome to Roberts Records. Especially you and me. Appreciate you tuning in and keep it here till 12 midnight tonight. And the show will repeat again on a Saturday if possible from 10 a.m. to 2 a.m. in the morning for the special, special late night crowd. Yeah, that's right. I'm talking to you and me. All right. You know what I'm talking about. Yes, we had a little Kingfish Ingram there. Playing some blues for us here from his music called 662. It's all it takes. Another life goes by, and not gonna lie. Yeah, that's right. We're telling it like it is, and that's the way it goes. Anyways, we ain't done. Let's go crazy. That's what I tell them.

Oh, man. Yeah, yeah. Robert Electric Lizard's working those air guitars and electric instruments right here at the Rochester Free Radio Studio. Yeah, how'd you like that little Prince riff there, huh? Can you do it? Can you hang? Yeah, you gotta show me. All right, you exercise freaks. You ball freaks. Yeah, this is round one. We're gonna get the first one out of the way. That's right. That's what I heard from a lady that said, oh, we'll be friends forever. Yeah, I ain't heard from her in 25 years, and I don't miss her.

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And for your onliners, rochesterfreeradio.com. Yeah, we got another tune coming up for you. Then we're going to get some hug time. So hug yourself, hug your lover, hug a tree, cat, dog, gun, couch, refrigerator, pizza, beer. Hey, speaking of beer, man, you guys are working me hard again tonight. You know, last week, I played 57 songs in 4 hours. That's a lot of tunes, man. But that's the thing, man. I give you everything I got every time I'm on Rochester Free Radio here. Hope you're taking my energy. Hope you're taking my drugs. My barbecue. F-U-N, fun. G-O-O-D-T-I-M-E-S. Good times. L-A-U-G-H-S. And H-U-G-T-I-M-E. Yeah, like Elizabeth waiting for another hug time dance there, so I got to get this song together. This hug time is good medicine. I'm going to grab me a fast brew here with Ray and Clint. See you back in a couple minutes right here on Rochester Free Radio, Robert's Records.

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0: Mm-hmm.
1: We drank a lot of lukewarm beer.
0: Oh, I remember.
1: But tonight.

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1: All right. 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
0: Ray, you remember back in Phoenix? When we walked into that fight?
1: Uh-huh.
0: We whipped them local boys.
1: Oh, didn't we?

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1: All right, Clint, it's my turn to buy.
0: In that case, let's have two.
1: I just remembered I got a date two bar stews down.
0: You mean that little Ray?

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1: Uh-huh.
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1: Glad to see you, man.
3: 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Can I have another hug time dance with you, please?
4: 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One
3: more. Oh, man, thanks. All right, y'all. It's time for some hug time. The slow dance, little belly grinder. Yeah. Try to sink the submarine there a little bit, fellas. If you're not sure, you got to ask Bob Scott to tell you all about it. Comes on our Saturday night show there on the WRFZ Oldies program. Comes on 7 o'clock? 7 o'clock to 8:30. You don't want to miss that. Well, they got all kinds of fun on there, man. Yeah, we got three different DJs on there. We got the Maz on there. Yeah, Brian Maslin, the Maz. And Jeff Moulton, one of the founders of Rochester Free Radio. And Bob Scott. Yeah, he's on the recoup. He's going to got some new shows coming for us. Yeah, us DJs like to have fun as well as entertain. So we appreciate you tuning in. Anyways, we're going to get some hug time right here on Robert's Records tonight.

Yep. Little Paul McCartney doing My Love right here on Roberts Records, Rochester Free Radio.

I'll still find something there with my love. It's understood.

0: Yeah, that's what Kim Simmons says. Ain't done yet. All right, let's see what we got here. Woo, boy.
1: My pappy said, son, you're going to drive me to drinking if you don't stop driving that hot rod Lincoln.

Fords and Lincolns was setting the pace. That story is true, I'm here to say I was driving that Model A. It's got a Lincoln motor and it's really souped up. That Model A body makes it look like a pup's. Got 8 cylinders and uses them all. Got overdrive, just won't stall. With a 4-barrel carb and a dual exhaust, with 4 living gears you can really get lost. Got safety tubes, but I ain't scared. The brakes are good, tires fair. Pulled out of San Pedro late one night. The moon and the stars was shining bright. We was driving up Grapevine Hill, passing cars like they was standing still. Sudden, in a wink of an eye, a Cadillac sedan passed us by. Said, boys, it's a mark for me. By then, the taillight was all you could see. Now the fellas ribbed me for being behind, so I thought I'd make the Lincoln unwind. Took my foot off the gas, and man alive, I shoved it on down into overdrive. Wound it up to 110. My speedometer said that I hit top end. My foot was glued like lead to the floor. That's all there is, and there ain't no more. Now the boys all thought, lost my sense, and telephone poles looked like a picket fence. They said, slow down, I see spots, the lines on the road just look like dots. Took a corner, sideswiped the truck, crossed my fingers just for luck. My fenders was clicking the guardrail post, the guy beside me was white as a ghost. Smoke was coming from out of the back when I started to gain on that Cadillac. Knew I could catch him, I thought I could pass. Don't you know by then we'd be low on gas. We had flames coming from out of the side. Feel the tension, man, what a ride. I said, look out, boys, I got a license to fly. And that caddy pulled over and let us by. Now all of a sudden she started knocking down. And the dip, she started to rock. And I looked in the mirror, red light was blinking. The cops was after my hot rod Lincoln. 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And he said, son, you're gonna drive me to drinking if you don't stop driving that hot rod Lincoln.

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I cross the center line. 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

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Transfusion, transfusion. 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I'm burning up the freeway early this morning. 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I'm never, never, never gonna speed again. Put a gallon in the Allen. Oh, barnyard drivers are found in two classes, line crowding hogs and speeding jackasses. So remember to slow down today. Hey, Daddy-O, make that type O, huh?

The devil went to Jamaica. He was looking to sell some weed. He was doing fine. They were standing in line. It was excellent weed indeed. When he came across this young man who was likewise peddling pot, and the devil slid down the beach to the kid and said, "Boy, let me tell you what. I guess you kind of figured I'm a reefer head, of course. And after all this time, I guess that I'm a connoisseur of sorts. Now, your stuff smells okay, but this could tranquilize a horse. I'll bet a million in cash against your stash, because I think mine's better than yours." The boy said, "My name's Johnny, and you ain't smoked nothing yet. One hit of this grass will kick your ass. You got yourself a bed. Johnny, roll a ball of hash and make sure it's the bomb, because the devil's got the kind of stuff they smoked in Vietnam.

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0: When the bowl was finished, Johnny said, "Hey man, that stuff was great, but fill your lungs with some of this and prepare to vegetate. Cannabis sativa, sweet Mary Jane. The devil's in the backyard frying his brain. Zigzag filled with a diggity dank. Hold on tight, it'll hit you like a tank. The devil nodded off because he knew that he was stoned, and he asked if he could buy an ounce of the stuff that Johnny owned. Johnny said, "Devil, just come on back if you ever want to catch a buzz. I done told you once, you son of a bitch, mine's the best there ever was." And they fired up doobies one by one. Ain't it gonna stop till the bag is done. Green as a bullfrog, sticky as glue. 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Yes, I do.
1: What a lovely little song, you know. Yeah, like I tell you near the beginning of my show, I welcome everybody to Robert's Records. You know, the spirits, the spooks, the taints, the ghosts. Yeah, even the devil's here, you know. Hey, believe it or not, he is a spirit, you know. Now, if anybody's got a photograph with the red horns and the tail and all that for sure, and you can prove it to me, I'll pay attention to that. We could have a discussion. Anyways, yeah, some driving tunes out there for you, the pros and the cons. So we didn't want to be like nervous there, you know, doing that transfusion stuff. If we could help it, all I know is I play dodgeball every day when I'm out there driving. Man, I see him, you know. But anyways, be all careful out there. I got a song here for some military pals of mine. You know, some guys hanging out in the Gulf out there, one of those big battleships out there. And again, kind of bored. I got a tune for them right here by the Village People. It's called In the Navy. Going out to all the squid heads here from Robert's Records, Rock and Rob, Electric Elizabeth, our friends here at Rochester Free Radio. 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So here you go, all you squid heads. Hope you're taking a rest and ain't getting hurt over there. Yeah. Tough job. Gotta let it end.

0: Where am I?
1: In the village.
0: What do you want?
1: Information.
0: Whose side are you on?
1: That would be telling. We want information.
2: Information. Information.
0: You won't get it.
1: By hook or by crook, we will.
0: Who are you?
1: The new number two.
0: Who is number one?
1: You are number six.
0: I am not a number. I am a free man.

judge. All right, time for Here Comes the Judge. This is where you're the law. It's your yard, your word. No appeals, nobody buying anybody out. That's right. I got a couple things to ask you about. And for those of you who listen to the show, you're the ones that make the ruling. All right. All right, here we go. Here comes the judge. You make the ruling. Your law, your yard, your word. No appeal, no buying off. Okay, here's an easy one. You know, they got this big Buffalo Bills game coming up pretty soon. It's all sold out. You know, it's a big pro game. And, oh, my goodness, you know, parking can be anywhere up to $1,000 if you got an RV or more. Some tickets, $600 and something a piece. I don't know what the food is, but yeah, here's my suggestion. You know, send some of our tax money, help build that big stadium up there. And I know they got state funds and, you know, philanthropists that help out with that. My suggestion would be, how about the Bills owners giving free parking, free ticket admission, and free food to say thank you to the fans for all the years of support from Orchard Park to the new stadium, and give them a free football game. You know, you can give them a flag, you can give them a number one finger. You know, come on, guys. You know, now I know some of the season holder tickets will probably get a little aggravated, and there are some discussions going on about having some standing room only tickets. Now, look here. Who the hell is going to stand 4 to 6 hours in between aisles watching guys play football, even when they go by one quarter and they take a break and the band might play, you know, and they got to deal with the weather? Got to make it easy. Got to make it easy. That's my opinion. Anyways, what do you think about that? How about a free Bills game for the fans, and maybe they could work out a deal with the seat holders? Now, I know there's folks that go there every single time, but a lot of times, you know, you're coming from Rochester, Syracuse, hundreds of miles to get there. And, you know, we got weather-related things that go on, you know. Make a way. Make a way. So that's my suggestion. You make the ruling. What do you think about that? Yep. You can send an email to the station here. Send it to the Facebook. What do you say there? Roberts Records. Suggestion for a free Bills game for the fans. And working in agreement with ticket holders, season seat people, you know, the concessionaires, the parkers. I know those folks got to get paid. Come on. Come on. You know, got to get some of our tax money back. I didn't get no $1,700 from the tariff. I heard about $5,000 maybe coming. I didn't get any money when the COVID was going on, you know? I know it's a tool. I get it. You know? I help pay for stuff. I do. I pay taxes. All right. Anyways, you make the ruling on that one. Let me know on the Facebook about that. Free Bills game for the fans and their guests. Maybe and their families. Come on now. Come on. Don't be shy. I'm a very friendly guy. Me and Electra Elizabeth would love to go to a Bills game. It's over 100 miles away. You know, it just costs us so much. We can't afford it. All right, that's enough of that. The next thing and the final thing is this. Here again, we've had some really, really pretty good weather here in Rochester. I know it's been raining off and on. And as a former landscaper, those guys are taking it to the bank every week. Mowing, mulching, pruning, planting, trimming, cleanups. Ain't even a fall yet, you know? A fortune. Making a fortune out there. You can live on the job 7 days a week, 24 hours a day, if you can put some lights up somewhere. Water stuff, fertilize stuff, plant stuff. I'm telling you, cleaning gutters. It's been a good season for that. Economy isn't that broke, folks. But what I'm seeing, though, on the boulevard and at the supermarkets, you know, it's still warm enough, and the ladies are dressing down and dressing halfway naked. A very nice show, ladies. I appreciate the human form there, you know.
Don't matter if you're skinny legs or big leg, you know. It's all you. You need to be loved. We all need to be loved. That's my opinion. Anyways, as I talked about this before, you know, I seen some shorts on some women. It's like, is that a pair of underwear? You know, those butt cheeks are hanging out there, halfway up the back. Like, what's going on there? Well, some women would say, well, that's your problem. You know, I like to dress like that. Oh, I get it. I get it. You know. Well, I've seen men starting to do this. I've seen men wear underwear in restaurants, no pants, sandals. Yeah, there's a combination. I want to see that. And I've seen guys with shorts, you know, those spandex workout shorts, walking around, you know, showing off their flab and their flexes, you know, and butt cheeks hanging out and nut bulge in the front. Here's the thing. Eldridge Cleaver was onto this a long time ago, and that's all I'm going to say right now. He had a pair of pants he was trying to design, and we'll get back to that one on another show. Nevertheless, what do you think about guys wearing shorts with half their ass cheeks hanging out behind them when they walk by you? It could be shaved, could be tan, black, brown, you know, toned, flabby. What about that? You want to see that? You want to see that? Now, Lexi loves all of me, and I love all of her, you know, but I don't know how many people are like that, you know. So just for you folks, I got a special song for everybody that does that. The Liz loves to have their butt cheeks hanging out of their shorts, underwear, walking around in public outside. I'm telling you, do that stuff in other countries. You're killed, man. You're raped. You're taken away and never heard from again. Yeah, for real. I suggest you take another look at that situation. But for those people that just like to let it all hang out, I got a song for you by the Chi Lights. It's called Bottoms Up. So that's your thing. You make the ruling. Send me a message here at Rochester Free Radio, our Facebook. I like to hear about what you think about men with their butt cheeks hanging out, just like you see women doing. I don't know how you could sit on benches and stuff, you know, with nasty clothes and diseases. And, you know, you got to go to a restaurant like that with your ass on somebody's seat. I don't want to sit next to that. That's my opinion. You make the rule. Anyways, bottoms up for all of you. Have a good time. Right here on Roberts Records, Rochester Free Radio. You make the ruling.

Well, there you have it, folks. All the further bottoms out there, however you label yourself. Yeah, a lot of work up here at the radio station here, Rochester Free Radio. Robert's Records, the name of the show, going to be on until midnight tonight on Tuesdays. Comes on again on Saturday nights from 10 p.m. to 2 a.m. in the morning for the special late, late night crowd. Yeah. That's you, you, you and me. Y'all invited. Yep. So let's go crazy. Yep, us DJs like to have fun too. We have fun with the audience. Hope you're digging it.

0: Yeah, here's a little something from a couple of DJs named Hudson and Landry. This is going out to Mr. Bob Scott there, our brother DJ's on the mend. He's going to be back on the radio as soon as he can. He's getting his studio together. He hasn't gotten flooded out. He's got a new roof on there after the last one got blown off in the winter. So look forward to seeing him. But he's a lot of fun, knows a lot of stuff. He's one of our elders here at the Rochester Free Radio Network.
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3: Like really, man, when the rest are talking, I'm rocking.
2: Hoppin', boppin', snappin' bingo.
3: John, Paul, George, and Ringo.
2: Heavy! Super Trooper! Where you living now, Ronnie Van?
3: On 39th Street.
2: That's my man. Always in the top 40, huh, sweetheart?
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2: 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What you got in the package, superstar?
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2: Out of sight and blemish free. 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
3: Wow, that's a memory flogger, Bob.
2: A little blast from the past for
3: In 10 seconds or less, cool, Daddy. Try and guess what happened to me just before you ambled across the street.
2: I'm drawing a blank, Ronnie, baby, so you better lay it on me.
3: A wino stumbled up and hit on me for the price of a jug.
2: And the hits just keep on coming. I see you got a new watch, Ron.
3: Solid gold. From that fabulous year, 1969.
2: What time is it, Ron?
3: At the sound of the tone, it'll be 1 o'clock in Bakersfield.
2: Stupefying. You still married, Ron?
3: 3 kids and an up-and-comer.
2: One bubbling under.
3: Freaking out.
2: Right on. Who are the other boss jocks over at the Plandau, Ron?
3: We're wall-to-wall without a sight, nitty-gritty heavyweight guys who really know what's happening.
2: Hadley Bradley still there?
3: You better know it. And the real Tom Spiel, Lance Boyle, Bunny Rabbit, and our super-heavy, out-of-sight, all-night acid rocker, Hinky Dinky Parley Boo.
2: Heavy!
3: Well, Blue Eyes, let me say from the bottom of my super heart that it's been a sincere, freaked-out, wiggy blast bumping into you, one of my stereophonic compadres.
2: I can dig it, and likewise from old number one here, Ronnie Babe.
3: Wild. Got a split now, Bobaroonie. Taking the kids to the park where they can let it all hang out and swing. So blue skies and green lights for you and yours, and may all your problems be teeny-weeny ones.
2: The good Lord willing, and the creeks don't rise. We'll creeks don't rise. We'll creeks don't rise. We'll be back again tomorrow at the same spot on your radio.
3: And if you're listening in your car, thanks for the ride.
2: Arrivederci, Roma, and ciao, baby.
3: Bob, can I ask you a personal question?
2: Right on, man.
3: Is there anything wrong?
2: I've got a lid on the line, Roddy, babe. I'm sicker than a dog.
3: Fantastic.
0: Yeah. Well, that's how we do it here in the radio world. Hope you're digging on that. Anyways, I was talking about this music a couple weeks back, and I finally got it. Yeah. One of my favorite bands. They've gone through some changes, but the five pretty much original guys got back together in 1993, and they put out another CD with Roger Glover producing. You got John Lord on the keyboard, Ian Pace on the skins, Ian Gillan doing the vocals, Roger Glover on the bass, and Mr. Richie Blackmore on the guitar. Deep Purple, The Battle Rages On. Going to showcase that right now here on Roberts Records, Rochester Free Radio, WRFZ 106.3 FM. And for you onliners, rochesterfreeradio.com. Welcome to Robert's Records. I'm Robert, And you met Electric Elizabeth a little bit earlier, and she likes the rock and roll too. So let's dig this 1993 Deep Purple, The Battle Rages On, right here, right now.

Yeah, you're listening to some new Deep Purple. It's called The Battle Rages On right here on Roberts Records. Yeah, Time to Kill, Talk About Love, Anya, Lick It Up, and we started out with The Battle Rages On. And we're going to keep on going. Ramshackle Man coming up next. Deep Purple, The Battle Rages On right here on Roberts Records, Rochester Free Radio.

Yeah, and there it is. How about that, huh? All right, that's what I'm talking about. Yeah. Deep Purple, The Battle Rages On, man. What we heard there was Ramshackle Man, Twisted in the Tail, Nasty Piece of Work, Solitaire, and One Man's Meat. Now that's a song title. You see, when you're writing a song, it's got to be like, wow. You got to grab it with the title, then you got to grab it with the musical thing that people want to listen to called the hook, and you got to have some lyrics that talk simple but penetrate. Yeah, One Man's Meat. Yeah, they got a neat little lyric book in here. Wow, what a chorus here. What do you got here? Let's see. One man's meat is another man's lousy luck. One man's meat is someone's empty well. One man's meat is some guy's aching butt. And one man's meat is another man's living hell. Wow. Deep Purple, The Battle Rages On. Roger Glover, the bass guy, helped produce this, but George Martin did a little tuning up on the tunes there, man. Yeah, I like that. Anyways, Armin Spin's going to be coming on at midnight. I got a few minutes here. Having a good time. Let's get some laughs out here with Spike Jonze and the City Slickers right here on Roberts Records.

Oh, I feel so good when I hear that song, let me tell you. Oh, boy. Well, I'll tell you, it's been a pleasure playing the tunes tonight, man. I'm telling you, you're working me good, you know. Appreciate the workout. Hope you had a lot of fun like I did in Electric Elizabeth. Stay tuned for Armin Spins at midnight. If everything goes according to plan, the show will repeat on Saturday night, 10 p.m. to 2 a.m. in the morning, Eastern Standard Time, USA time. That's because we have an internet signal that goes around the world on RochesterFreeRadio.com. 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So Electric Elizabeth and I say thanks a lot for tuning in tonight. We're going to ride out with our ghost friends in the sky like we are. Like Yoko says, the sky comes all the way down to the ground. Think about that sometime. Know what is so and what isn't. Be wise, investigate, stay strong. Robert out.

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2: 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Go, baby! Go to the go-go! This is the Armin Shawbrook Spins Vinyl Show with me, and Eric Shawbrook, and Eric Pinellas on the mixing board. First cut is Go Baby Go. Won't you come out tonight by the late Texan, Buddy Holly?
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1: Turn On Your Love Light, live by Solomon Burke. Originally recorded by Bobby Blue Bland for all the cool kids downtown. Armin Shawbrook spins vinyl like a top. Baby, we're the cool music man, it never stops. 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

Red House by Buddy Guy, live at the Lightning in the Bottle. 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

Action by Freddie Cannon in the 60s for the kids at the photo booths at Woolworths. 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
1: This is Space Command to Zoom. 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
2: 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Happy birthday for Mr. Hop Hop Easter Egg.

Dance With Me by the Lords of the New Church. The House of Guitar says, thanks for listening to the show. If it's music, baby, we got it. The Great House of Guitars at 645 Titus Avenue, Rochester, New York. Go to houseofguitars.com.

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1: That's a song that shows versatility in my voice. Says that in Rolling Stone. This song written by a friend of ours that died, Peter Lochner. Ain't it fun when you know we're all gonna die young?

0: Chicken or Ridin' by Harrison Kennedy. For all the kids at the Hog, Oola! Uh-oh, the sirens are calling me. Time to sneak out the back door. Bye-bye, Arm and Showboat. Bye-bye to Eric's. There's Little Boy and Fat Man. See you later, alligator. By the silvery moon. Coming up, our friend Jon Bon Jovio.
1: I'm Dr. Anthony Lizowitz, and this is Climate Connections. For years, the South Sacramento Christian Center has been a community hub, feeding people in need, running violence prevention programs, and even renovating a rec center. Now, they've helped make their neighborhood electric car friendly. South Sacramento does not have many electric vehicle chargers, and that can discourage people from switching to an EV. But last year, the church worked with a Green Jobs training program to give students from underserved areas a chance to build 2 EV chargers in the church parking lot. Les Simmons is the pastor.
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1: Climate Connections is produced by the Yale Center for Environmental Communication. 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
9: Hello there, Bob McMahon, and welcome to our listeners from all over the world. I'm the aforementioned Jeff Michaels, and I'm all set with a huge stack of 45s to count down the 40 biggest and then some. But before we get to the date at hand, let's recap last week's top three. And in the third position was this protest song by Barry McGuire.

In our regular recap of the three biggest from the week prior to the one we're about to count down, that was Eve of Destruction. On September 11th, 1965, it was the third biggest hit. And coming in at number two was Bob Dylan with Like a Rolling Stone.

that was helped by the Beatles, in at number one for the second week in a row on September 11th, 1965. Now let's go to the other end with the first of this week's 40 biggest hits. One that was at its number 29 peak just last week. Now Shake and Finger Pop is ready to exit, falling to number 40. Here are Junior Walker and the All-Stars.

falling from 29 to 40 this week in 1965, Shake and Finger Pop by Junior Walker and the All-Stars. Now we've got our biggest dropper of the week, the first of many hits for Wilson Pickett. He falls 14 to 39 within the midnight hour.

0: Last week, 25, now 39, in the Midnight Hour by Wilson Pickett. 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
0: This week we're going back to September 18, 1965. Now we're up to a doo-wop group who first hit in 1961. They went to the top on the R&B charts and crossed over to the pop survey with My True Story. That one peaked at number 3. And years after the hits dried up, kids were still singing along with them. Take a listen.
5: On the Lord, what hero, what?
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0: That was one of the bumper jingles from the channel Nickelodeon. The Jive 5 sang those catchy tunes. Their second and final pop chart entry is on the charts. I'm a Happy Man holds at number 38.
6: I'm a happy man.

That was the Jive 5 holding at 38 this week with I'm a Happy Man. Now here's the first of the 7 debut entries this week. Tom Jones with his follow-up to What's New Pussycat. With These Hands enters the survey at number 37.

Coming into the 40 at number 37 this week, Tom Jones and With These Hands. Now here's a song that's debuting at the ultimate leadoff position of number 100, and Billy Stewart could only make it three notches higher to number 97. Now here he is with a retro countdown bonus track called How Nice It Is.

That was Billy Stewart with a Retro Countdown bonus track called How Nice It Is. Now back to the countdown. Of the 12 top 40 entries for this next girl group, half of them made it to the top 10. Well, this is one of the two that couldn't even make it out of the 30s. The other was called Wild One, and this song by Martha and the Vandellas was their lowest pop chart peak, top 40-wise anyways. They hit that mark this week with You've Been in Love Too Long. They're in at number 36.

Moving up three to peak at number 36 this week, You've Been in Love Too Long by Martha and the Vandellas. Our second debut this week is hit number 17 for Roy Orbison. That run started in 1961 with Only the Lonely. And you know, from this point until his last hit in 1989, there were only three more. Roy definitely felt the effects of the British invasion. He moves into the 40 this week at number 35 with Ride Away.

Right Away, debuting at number 35 by Roy Orbison. The B-side of this next record was an A-side in England. That song was called Everybody's Gonna Be Happy, a song that Reprise thought was unfit for American release. But they liked the flip side enough to make it the plug side here in the USA. And this week, Who'll Be the Next in Line peaks at number 34. Here are the Kinks.

the 34th biggest record this week in 1965. Who'll be the next in line? By the Kinks. Earlier in 1965, the Guess Who hit for the first time with the song Shakin' All Over. This week in 1965, they're peaking at number 125 with the follow-up. It's called Hey Ho, What You Do to Me.

0: Hey Ho, What You Do to Me by the Guess Who, a retro countdown bonus track. Coming up, Elvis saves a movie studio from bankruptcy.
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1: Hi, thank you so much, Bob McMahon. This week we're going back to 1965. Ronnie Dove debuts at number 33 this week with I'll Make All Your Dreams Come True.

coming into the 40 at number 33. That was I'll Make All Your Dreams Come True by Ronnie Dove. The 1965 film Tickle Me stars Elvis Presley as a champion bull rider and Bronco Buster. It was the only picture he made for Allied Artists Pictures, who was about to go under, but this release helped that studio avoid bankruptcy. This song was recorded over 4 years prior to its single release and inclusion within the soundtrack. I'm Yours debuts this week at number 32.

Elvis Presley, coming into the 40 at number 32 with I'm Yours. Now here are the Kingsmen with a retro countdown bonus track called Annie Fanny. They're peaking at number 47.

was The Kingsmen with Annie Fanny, a retro countdown bonus track that this week in 1965 was peaking at number 47. Over time, there's been a few liars on the pop charts, and that'd be songs mentioning them, not just people who might have been actual liars. In 1971, Three Dog Night peaked at number 8 with Liar. 10 years later, He's a Liar by the Bee Gees went to number 31. Then in 1988, there was a number 20 peak for Joan Jett singing of a little liar. Of course, if we included the songs that use it in the form lie, we'd have quite a bit more to talk about. Well, the first top 40 hit using the liar terminology debuts this week at number 31. Here are the Castaways.

0: That was The Castaways, debuting at number 31 this week with Liar Liar. That does it for the first hour of the countdown. We've got a lot more hits to come, so stick around for more of the Music Expert Retro Countdown.
1: 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Now, they've helped make their neighborhood electric car friendly. 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But last year, the church worked with a Green Jobs training program to give students from underserved areas a chance to build 2 EV chargers in the church parking lot. 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
0: Now here's the highest debut of 12 new entries on the Hot 100 this week in 1965. It would go on to peak at number 7 for Herman's Hermits, but this week it's at number 64. Here is Just a Little.

0: That was a retro countdown bonus track from this week in 1965. Just a Little Bit Better by Herman's Hermits.
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0: It's time now for the second hour of this week's edition of the Music Expert Retro Countdown. I'm your host, Jeff Michaels, and this week we're going back to September 18th, 1965. Here's a former top 10 hit. Billy Joe Royal pauses at number 30 on his way out with Down in the Boondocks.
2: Down in the-

falling from 17 to 30 this week. That was Down in the Boondocks by Billy Joe Royal. Up next is a lady born in Philadelphia in 1947 and mainly had the aspirations to be a successful songwriter. But earlier in 65, she hit with a song that she recorded herself. Yes, I'm Ready. Now her follow-up is on the charts and rising. Number 30 last week and now 29. Sad, sad girl, here is Barbara Mason.

Scarborough Mason, up a notch this week to 29 with Sad, Sad Girl. In 1982, Denise Williams went to the top 10 with a cover of this next song. And this week in 1965, the Royalettes are peaking at number 41. The song is called It's Gonna Take a Miracle.

Peaking at number 41 this week in 1965 is the Royalettes. The Retro Countdown bonus track you just heard was called It's Gonna Take a Miracle. Now we're up to a band who's in their first week ever in the top 40. It's the first of their 10 top 40 hits. Debuting at number 28, Do You Believe in Magic? By Zal Yanofsky, Steve Boone, Joe Butler, and John Sebastian. Also known as the Lovin' Spoonful.

The Loving Spoonful enter the top 40 at number 28 this week. Their record is called Do You Believe in Magic? And coming up, we've got this week's highest debuting record.

0: 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Bravenly.
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3: 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Up one to number 27, here is Marianne Faithfull.

0: Last week, 28th, now up one to number 27. Summer Nights by Mary Ann Faithfull. Before we hear this week's highest debuting record, here's the seven that fell out. There was Baby I'm Yours by Barbara Lewis, All I Really Want to Do by Cher, Sugar Dumpling by Sam Cooke, I Don't Want to Lose You Baby by Chad and Jeremy, Juju Hand by Sam the Sham and the Pharaohs, Looking Through the Eyes of Love by Gene Pitney, and Save Your Heart for Me by Gary Lewis and the Playboys. Our seventh and final new entry this week comes into the 40 at number 26. Roy Head with Treat Her Right.
1: Hey!

the countdown at number 26. Despite peaking at number 57, this is an all-time soul classic that many groups like to cover in concert, such as the Jake Alf Band, for example. Now, here is First I Look at the Purse by The Contours, a retro countdown bonus track.

first I look at the purse, peaking at number 57 this week in 1965. It comes to you as a Retro Countdown bonus track. Now back to the countdown. After My Girl hit for the Temptations, their first big hit, David Ruffin, who had sung lead, was featured on 8 of the next 9 single releases. Other than Get Ready, which was sung by Eddie Kendricks, and You're My Everything, on which both men shared lead duties, it was all David's show. And boy, did they hit. Every one of those songs made the top 20 for the Temps. This one topped out at number 17 a couple weeks ago, and now it's on its way off the survey, pausing at number 25. Here they are with Since I Lost My Baby.

Falling 3-25 this week since I lost my baby by the Temptations. Now here's a song which was written as a reference to James Bond. Edwin Starr is Agent 00 Soul, and this week he's at number 24.

That was Edwin Starr. This week he moves up 3 to number 24. Here's a song that's peaking at number 86 this week in 1965 for O.B. Wright. His song is called You're Gonna Make Me Cry.

0: Moving up one notch to peak at number 86 this week in 1965, that was O.V. Wright. That retro countdown bonus track was called You're Gonna Make Me Cry. Coming up, the first of three appearances on this week's 40 for Sonny Bono.
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0: Hi, thank you so much, Bob McMahon. This week, we're going back to September 18th, 1965. The Supremes fall 7 this week to number 26 with Nothing.

a record that peaked at number 11 for the Supremes, now at 23, Nothing But Heartaches. Now here's the first of three appearances by Sonny Bono on this week's Countdown, and it's the first of two entries for Cher. Baby Don't Go moves up 10 big notches to number 22.

Baby Don't Go, in at number 22 this week by Sonny and Cher. Now here's Donovan with a Retro Countdown bonus track. He's peaking this week in 1965 with Colors.

0: hitting its high mark of number 61 this week in 1965. That was Donovan with Colors. We've talked before about different sorts of percussion being used on top 40 hits. Well, at the beginning and end of this next record, there's another one, and two sources have been given as to its origin. Hal Blaine said that he tapped on a glass ashtray with a triangle wand, while Dean Martin said it was a spoon hitting an empty glass Coca-Cola bottle. Either way, it helps prove that music comes from all places. Dean's hit Houston holds at its number 21 peak.
1: Well, it's lonesome in this old town. Everybody puts me down. I'm a face without a name. Just

Houston. Holding at number 21 this week, that was Dean Martin with Houston. Now it's time for our extended flashback. As always, we go back 10 years, so we're going to 1955. And there were three charts at the time. On two of them, this was the number one song.

The Yellow Rose of Texas by Mitch Miller. At the top of both the Jockeys and Bestsellers charts this week in 1955. And joining them at number one, this one on the jukebox survey, was this song by Pat Boone. You

Ain't That a Shame by Pat Boone, the number one song on the jukebox charts this week in 1955. Along with the Yellow Rose of Texas, it's this week's extended flashback. We're halfway there, and we'll continue the countdown in just a moment. Stick around for more of the Music Expert Retro Countdown.

0: I'm Dr. Anthony Lizerwitz, and this is Climate Connections. Last summer, torrential floods roared through central Texas, killing more than 100 people and displacing thousands of others. Many of the residents affected by the floods lived in mobile or manufactured homes. These homes are especially vulnerable to climate disasters like floods, in part because of where they're located.
1: Historically, we put mobile home parks oftentimes on very low-value land, which was on the floodplains.
0: Andy Rumbach of the Urban Institute, a think tank, says manufactured homes are often stigmatized, and many communities limit their development.
1: You'll often find people who have gone through a disaster who are then unable to rebuild because their park is no longer allowed to exist.
0: In other cases, people are permitted to rebuild, but because new manufactured home developments are not allowed, they are forced to stay in the same flood-prone location. And that may require elevating their homes to comply with modern floodplain regulations.
1: That's expensive. A lot of people who have a disability or elderly don't want to climb 7 feet of stairs.
0: Rumbach says modern manufactured homes can be an important source of low-cost housing. So he says zoning laws should be updated to make sure these homes can be located in safe areas. Climate Connections is produced by the Yale Center for Environmental Communication. To learn more about climate change, visit climateconnections.org.
2: Now it's time to hear the most successful of 12 new entries on the Hot 100 this week in 1965. Debuting at number 90 and going all the way up to number 4 are the Vogues with You're the One.

0: going on to peak at number 4 for the Vogues. That was You're the One, a Retro Countdown bonus track.
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0: I'm Jeff Michaels, and you are listening to the 40 Biggest Hits on September 18th, 1965. And you're doing so on the Music Expert Retro Countdown. We lead off the second half with another of the 7 Motown Records entries on this week's survey. Holding at number 20, here are the Miracles.

Survey song number 20 this week is by The Miracles. That was Tracks of My Tears. And now let's flip that record over for this week's B-Side Spotlight. On the other side of the Tracks of My Tears single is a song called A Fork in the Road.

That was the flip side of the Tracks of My Tears single by The Miracles. It's called A Fork in the Road, and it's this week's B-Side Spotlight. This week, we've got a duo. Two solo female performers, 15 men, and the other half is made up of the bands or groups. One of those 20 is the highest ranking of the Motown Records stable of stars. The Four Tops fall 7 this week to number 19.

Falling from 12 to 19 this week, that was It's the Same Old Song by the Four Tops. In 2006, a Vietnam veteran began a study. He took a survey of hundreds of his fellow vets and asked them which song resonated the strongest during their time at war. And the song at number 18 this week was by far the most popular answer. Did I say most popular? All that time later, and the answer was a unanimous one. We gotta get out of this place. Here are the Animals.

Moving up from 26 to 18 this week, The Animals with We Gotta Get Out of This Place. Now here's the group who had recently hit with a song called I Want Candy. Now they're back on the charts and debuting at number 84 with Cara Lynn. Here are the Strangeloves with a retro countdown bonus track.

0: was Cara Lynn by The Strangeloves, a retro countdown bonus track. Coming up, the song that was influenced by a strange trio, cowboy movies, Bach, and girls?
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0: All right, thank you so much, Bob McMahon. This week, we're going back to the 40 biggest hits on September 18th, 1965. Here's a former top 10 hit. Now at number 17, Hold Me, Thrill Me, Kiss Me by Mel Carter.

Mel Carter ranking at number 17 this week in 1965 with his song, Hold Me, Thrill Me, Kiss Me. Don't forget about our Facebook page. There's the chance to look at what stations we're on and what times we're on so you can listen to us at your leisure. That's facebook.com/musicexpertretrocom.

countdown we hope you'll give our page a like. Now here's our biggest upwards mover this week. Moving up 15 are the Fortunes with You've Got Your Troubles.

You've Got Your Troubles was at number 31 last week, and now it's at number 16. The record is by The Fortunes. There are two songs bubbling under the Hot 100 this week in 1965 that are the exact same song. One is debuting and peaking at number 124. That version is by Sandy Nelson. But now here's the version by the Hollywood Persuaders, which is at number 112. The song is called Drums A Go-Go.

Hollywood Persuaders with Drums A Go-Go, a retro countdown bonus track that was at number 112. Now back to the countdown. Up next is the song that's influenced by three things: the music in cowboy movies, Johann Sebastian Bach, and girls. Brian Wilson got inspiration from the rhythm of Jesu Joy of Man's Desiring. And speaking of desiring, he was intentionally trying to write a song about girls because, as he says, everybody loves girls. Well, the Beach Boys peaked at number 3 a couple weeks back with California Girls. Now they drop 10 notches to number 15.

0: falling 10-15 this week. California Girls by the Beach Boys. Sonny Bono climbs 5-14 this week with Laugh at Me.
1: I never thought I'd cut a record by myself, but I got something I want to say. I want to say it for Cher, and I hope I say it for a lot of people.

Last week, 19. Now 14. That was Sonny Bono with Laugh at Me. Now here's a song that's peaking at number 80 this week in 1965 for Connie Francis. Her retro countdown bonus track is called Roundabout.

Connie Francis peaks at number 80 this week in 1965 with Roundabout, and you just heard it as a Retro Countdown bonus track. Coming up, one of the most romantic songs from one of the most unlikely of places. That story is coming right up.

0: Hi, I'm the Cash Man. Join me, Faraday's Rage, Shock and Audrey, and Hater Top for Derby Rocks, the talk show about roller derby, women's, men's, and even juniors. 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
3: 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If you listen on one of those stations, let us know, and if this is your first time, we hope you'll like the program. I'm your host, Jeff Michaels, and this week we're going back to 1965. Ranking at number 13 this week, here's Action by Freddie.

hitting his peak of number 13 this week, Freddie Cannon with Action. This record peaked at number 8 last week and now falls out of the top 10 this week. It's in at number 12. Here is the Godfather of Soul.

Calling four from 8 to 12 this week, that was James Brown with Papa's Got a Brand New Bag. Now here's a group who were first heard as doing background vocals on I Can't Explain by The Who. Well, the Ivy League debut at number 97 this week in 1965, and here they are with a retro countdown bonus track called Tossing and Turning.

Tossing and Turning by the Ivy League, a Retro Countdown bonus track that would go on to peak at number 83. Now we're up to the song that most probably don't know the origin of why it was initially written. Well, here's the story. Back in 1955, there was a film about an inmate named Steve DeVitt. He's in a medium security prison, and he had options: try to finish his sentence or escape to see his family. He wants to get out, but a friend tries to thwart his attempt, and a fight breaks out. But even though he won the fight and could have escaped, he changes his mind, deciding to stay as the film ends. Well, the film was called Unchained, and the main theme from the picture? Unchained Melody, which is the main thing that this film is most remembered for. Obviously written for it to fit the longing that inmate DeVitt had for his wife, but not what most people would picture when hearing this song. The Righteous Brothers fall to number 11 this week with their hit rendition. Whoa.

time from 6 to 11 this week. That was the Righteous Brothers with Unchained Melody. We've got the biggest hits to come. Stick around for the exciting conclusion of the Music Expert Retro Countdown.

0: I'm Dr. Anthony Lizowitz, and this is Climate Connections. When hurricanes or other disasters hit, children are vulnerable, but they are not just passive victims. Many step up to help themselves and their communities. Lori Peek of the University of Colorado Boulder studies the impact of disasters on kids. She says when families were in shelters during Hurricane Katrina,
1: the older kids, they sometimes set up like sports activities, coloring. They even babysat for moms who were having to stand in lines to get the aid.
0: After the storm, many helped gut damaged homes, and some teens got jobs to support their family's recovery financially. And children outside the disaster zone, who learned about it through social media or on the news, were also inspired to help. Many raised money to donate to relief efforts.
1: They collected supplies that they donated. They put together backpacks that were full of school supplies and books. They went down on mission trips through their church or school trips where they went down to muck out houses and to literally help with the physical recovery.
0: Peek says getting involved in age-appropriate ways can help kids process the disaster they experienced or witnessed, and it shows them the power they have to make a difference. Climate Connections is produced by the Yale Center for Environmental Communication. To learn more about climate change, visit climateconnections.org.
2: Still in the top 40 this week in 1965 is the former top 10 hit Down in the Boondocks by Billy Joe Royal. His follow-up is debuting at number 92, and now here it is as a retro countdown bonus track. I Knew You When. Yeah.

0: Going on to peak at number 14 for Billy Joe Royal, that was I Knew You When, a Retro Countdown bonus track.
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0: It's time now for the fourth and final hour of this week's edition of the Music Expert Retro Countdown. We're going back to September 18th, 1965 to hear the 40 biggest and then some. And we got a few songs that enter the top 10 this week, starting with the Yardbirds. They're in at number 10 with Heart Full of Soul.

Heartful of Soul by the Yardbirds, moving up four notches this week to number 10. Now here's a song that's debuting at number 83 this week in 1965 by Paul Revere and the Raiders. They'd only make it as high as number 46 with this record, a song called Steppin' Out. And now here it is as a retro countdown bonus track. Well,

Steppin' Out by Paul Revere and the Raiders, a retro countdown bonus track from this week in 1965. This week's survey features only four chart toppers among the 40 biggest. Here's one that used to sit on the throne, our only duo, who appear twice. Donna Pair do number 9, Here Are Sonny and Cher.

Coming in at number 9 this week, that was I Got You, Babe by Sonny and Cher. Since 1950, there's been 21 instances of a song hitting the Hot 100 with the word babe in the title. The biggest of those hits was the chart topper by Styx in 1979, the song Babe. And except for the first two in this category, two versions of the song Oh Babe, not one time has any of them been in the 40 at the exact same time, except for this stretch of 1965, and this week those songs are back-to-back. We just heard I Got You, Babe at number 9, and now peaking at number 8, here are the Turtles with It Ain't Me.

0: Number 8 this week, It Ain't Me Babe by the Turtles. Coming up, the instrumental hit version of a song about a really cool guy.
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0: 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Ha ha ha, that means a couple of them repeat. See if one of your favorites has more than one song in the top 40 next week as we go back to September 24th, 1966. 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
0: This week we're taking you on a trip back to 1965. We continue with another of the chart toppers on this week's survey, one that was headed in that direction. This week, Hang On Sloopy by the McCoys moves up four to number 7.

Last week, 11, now 7. That was The McCoys with Hang On Sloopy. And now here's a version by Little Caesar under the original name of My Girl Sloopy. He's peaking at number 50 this week in 1965.

peaking at number 50 this week in 1965. That was My Girl Sloopy by Little Caesar. Now back to the countdown. Originally, this song was a vocal hit. The words convey a cool guy who knows all the latest dances, the hottest spots, and he speaks a cool language that only the popular crowd will understand. He's even trying to use his status to get a girl to go out with him. Dobie Gray sang those lyrics and went to number 13 in the early parts of the year. And now Ramsey Lewis and his trio are climbing the charts with their rendition, one that's instrumental. Up four more to number 6 this week. Here they are with The In Crowd.

the sixth biggest record this week in 1965, the only live song in the 40. That was The In Crowd by Ramsey Lewis and his trio. Leaving the top 10 this week were The Beach Boys, James Brown, and The Righteous Brothers. Now here's the biggest of the three entries into the upper reaches. It's by the Dave Clark Five.

The Dave Clark Five, moving up from 13 to 5 this week with Catch Us If You Can. Now let's take a look at the top of the other charts. The song we heard back at number 12 is at number 1 R&B for the 6th week in a row. Papa's Got a Brand New Bag by James Brown. Last week, this next song peaked at number 79 pop and is now at number 81, but it's in its second week at the top of the country survey. Here's Is It Really Over by Jim Reed.

0: the number one country record this week in 1965. It's up there for the second week in a row. Is It Really Over by Jim Reeves. Now here's a song from the number one LP for the second week in a row. It's the soundtrack to the film Help, which of course stars the Beatles. Here's a song called You're Going to Lose That Girl.
1: You're

You're Going to Lose That Girl by the Beatles, from the number one LP for the second week in a row this week in 1965, the Help soundtrack. And continuing along with our other number ones feature, here's the number one AC tune. It's there for the third week in a row. And you know, this next group started as a quartet, which is four, but they were still called We Five. By the time of this song's recording, though, there were five members. You Are On My Mind holds this week at number four.

0: the fourth biggest record of the week and the number one AC tune. You Were On My Mind by We Five. Peaking at number 46 this week in 1965 is Chuck Jackson with a song called If I Didn't Love You. Now here it is as a retro countdown bonus track.
1: You ask me, do I love you? That's a silly question. Listen,

0: moving into the number 46 position this week in 1965. That was If I Didn't Love You by Chuck Jackson. You just heard it as a Retro Countdown bonus track. Coming up next, the song that, contrary to popular lore, is not a reference to a classic British invasion band. Hey there, Jeff Michaels here. 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
2: 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It's an American thing. 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
0: Now here's a song that was debuting at number 89 this week in 1965. It's by Dino, Desi, and Billy, and it's called Not the Lovin' Kind.

0: going on to peak at number 25 for Dino, Desi, and Billy. That was a retro countdown bonus track called Not the Lovin' Kind.
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0: I thank you so much, Bob McMahon, and I thank you, the listener, for tuning in. I'm Jeff Michaels, and this week we've been taking you back to September 18th, 1965. The song at number 3 is called Like a Rolling Stone, but contrary to popular lore, it's not a reference to the Rolling Stones. Bob Dylan got the idea from a 1949 Hank Williams song called Lost Highway, a song about a hobo who pays the price for a life of sin.
3: Once upon a time, you dressed so fine, threw the bumps of dime in your prime.

You used to ride on a chrome horse with your diplomat, who carried on his shoulder a Siamese cat. Ain't it hard when you discover that?

falling from 2 to 3 this week, Like a Rolling Stone by Bob Dylan. Don't forget about that Facebook page. We want to make sure you tell us what you think of the show, and you can only do that by going to facebook.com/musicexpertretrocountdown, and of course, give our page a like. Up a notch to number 2 this week, here is Barry McGuire.

up from 3-2 this week. That was Eve of Destruction by Barry Maguire. Well, the Beatles hold at number one this week with Help, a song that is 2 minutes and 18 seconds long, which translates to 138 seconds, and there's almost double the words in the song, 267 of them, and that makes it one of the most lyrically dense hits in all of the rock era.

For the third week in a row, the number one song in the USA was Help by the Beatles. And that does it for the 40 biggest hits on September 18th, 1965. We hope you enjoyed the show and will join us next week for another look back at a week in time. Check out our Facebook page for all of the information. The Music Expert Retro Countdown is an NKF production. Chart data and the stories behind the songs comes from the Music Expert Book of Song Facts. The show is produced by Michael Fox, our announcer's Bob McMahon, and we do the show in Rochester, New York. I'm Jeff Michaels. We hope you enjoyed the show. Thanks for joining us, and have a great week, everybody.

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1: I'm Dr. Anthony Lizerwitz, and this is Climate Connections. A community in Washington State has built a memorial, not to honor the past, but to acknowledge the future of climate change. Bainbridge Island on Puget Sound is at risk of flooding during very high tides, also known as king tides. And as sea levels rise, this threat will increase. Laura Hansen, a scientist who lives on the island and works for the nonprofit EcoAdapt, conceived of an art installation to make sea level rise feel more tangible. She calls it a reverse time capsule.
2: Time capsules preserve the past for the future to see. We wanted to preserve the future for the current to see.
1: The piece, built last year, is a stone bench by the water. People who use it rest their feet at the current king tide mark and sit about 18 inches above that, the height sea levels could reach by mid-century under the most extreme projections. A 5-foot-high stone pillar next to the bench marks one of the worst-case sea level rise projections for the end of the century. Hansen hopes it encourages people to consider the risks.
2: Art allows people to be approached by science when they're not expecting it, and maybe convince them to take action in a way that hearing the droning numbers won't.
1: Climate Connections is produced by the Yale Center for Environmental Communication. 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

0: Hi, this is Steve Summers, and this week on The Oldies Time Machine, Little Joe Cook of Little Joe and the Thrillers was inspired to write this song about his girlfriend. Then we'll discover that this rock and roll band was recognized as the first rock and roll band from Western New York to achieve national chart success. And you won't want to miss the radio station survey song and a record by P.F. Sloan that was banned by a lot of radio stations. However, many radio stations chose to play it, including KIMN Denver, KJR Seattle, CFUN Vancouver, and in New England, both WMAX and WBZ played it. Plus, Wyatt will be here with a Motown memory and the Elvis moment. And now it's time for Wyatt and I to hop into the OTM transport and head for the launch pad.
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3: Five, four, three, two.

He's got his 1 foot in Vermont and 1 foot in New Hampshire and the rest of his body in Tennessee. He's Steve Summers with his big old box of records to play on the oldies time machine. Hey!

Yes, indeed. Steve Summers back with my big old box of records to play for you right here on the Oldies Time Machine. Welcome aboard. We just heard The Mountains High from Dick and Dee Dee being played September 15th, 1961 at KB in Buffalo. And we started off the Oldies Time Machine with one of my favorite Roy Orbison songs, Oh Pretty Woman, being played in September 64 at KB in Buffalo. Flagler Beach, Florida and Newport, Oregon, you're in orbit with the Oldies Time Machine. Our website is oldiestimemachine.com. Well, for the Beatles, the June 1964 sessions at Abbey Road were specifically organized to capture the raw energy of early American rock and roll and rhythm and blues. By August, September 1964, many radio stations were playing two tracks by the Beatles, originally done by pioneering American rock and roll artist. What were those two songs? Details coming up. But first, September 15th, 1967, at KJR Seattle, they were playing The Third Rail.

Our latest quotations from the New York Stock Exchange. Heart attacks up 2¾. Mental illness split 3-4-1. Ulcers up 1. General chaos. That's general chaos is up 1/4. The Great Society, unfortunately, is down.

There they go, run, run, run from the third rail on the oldies time machine. Well, for the Beatles, the June 1964 sessions at Abbey Road were specifically organized to capture the raw energy of early American rock and roll and R&B. American rock and roll has always been a core inspiration for the Beatles, and they chose to pay homage to those pioneering American artists by recording two American rock and roll songs. The songs were Matchbox, written by Carl Perkins, and an R&B rocker done by Larry Williams, Slow Down. Both songs were number two this week in September 1964 at WKBW Buffalo.

0: Hey, you hep cats and cutie kitties, slide on by and be as cool as you wanna with Steve Summers. And if you're not feeling that cool, just keep listening. And Steve and the oldies will get you there, feeling fine as wine in oldies time.
1: Here's Little Caesar and the Consuls. They were from Toronto, Canada, and thus this was a bigger hit in Canada than it was in the States.

0: This is Tom Tompkins, and I listen to Steve Summers and the Oldies Time Machine from my home in Shelburne, Vermont. It's groovy.
1: Wyatt's got his big old bucket of Motown records, and he's going to play one of them in just about 3 minutes here on the Oldies Time Machine. Wyatt, give us a preview, please.
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5: 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And it shows them pearly white. Just a jackknife

0: Here's this week's Motown Memory on the Oldies Time Machine with Wyatt Cushing.
1: In 1969, Junior Walker and the All-Stars had just scored one of the biggest hits of their career with What Does It Take to Win Your Love, which proved that Junior Walker could succeed as a ballad singer, not just as the hard-driving saxophonist behind hits like Shotgun. Motown quickly followed that success by having him record another emotional ballad, which had only recently become a hit for the Guess Who. But rather than imitate the Guess Who original, Motown producers reshaped the song into a soul performance. The song, which is this week's Motown memory, is These Eyes.

0: We're digging deeper and deeper for those golden oldie nuggets on the oldies time machine.
1: I had to go to find a steam shovel for this one. October 15th, 1957, Carol Jarvis performed the song Rebel on Dick Clark's American Bandstand. 1 month earlier, on September 2nd, 1957, it entered the Billboard Top 100 chart. Eventually, it peaked at number 48 and spent 16 weeks on the Top 100. It's a rare one. It's Carol Jarvis and Rebel.

0: maybe that wouldn't be such a bad idea going to the moon, as Wyatt said in last week's program. Everything on Earth here seems to be in a ball of confusion, so maybe going to the moon we get a little peace and quiet for you. Anyway, that song was Jonathan King, done by Jonathan King. Remember that one? And it was being played in September 1965 at KRUX in Phoenix, a station that Lee Hazelwood worked for briefly as a disc jockey. Jonathan King and Everyone's Gone to the Moon. Well, next half hour, we've got the doo-opera, the instrumental nugget, the survey song, and Wyatt will be here with the Elvis moment, all for you.
1: Hi, this is Phil Spencer. As a teenager, I remember listening to WHB Kansas City. Now, all I need is the oldies time machine. Yeah.

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4: Little Joe and the Thrillers were an American R&B and doo-wop vocal group formed in Philadelphia in 1956 and led by Little Joe Cook, who had a piercing falsetto voice. The Thrillers had a record out in the fall of 57, which reached number 22 on the Billboard Hot 100. Cook wrote this upbeat track as a fun and affectionate song about his girlfriend. He nicknamed her Peanut. Success of this record was helped immensely by early television exposure on American Bandstand. Here's Little Joe and the Thrillers with a song that was in the top 10 this week, 1957, at WORC Worcester. It's called Peanuts.

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1: We always play at least one instrumental every week right here on the Oldies Time Machine, and our feature is called the Instrumental Nugget, and that's coming up in less than 3 minutes right here on the Oldies Time Machine. Here's a rare one, though, being played on Wixie in Cleveland, September 12, 1966, not too often played by Crispian St. Peter's. Of course, it wasn't as big as his hit, The Pied Piper. This one's called Changes.

0: instrumental nugget of the week on the Oldies Time Machine with Steve Summers.
1: The Tune Rockers were an instrumental rock band from Western New York. The group was made up of boyhood friends from the Egretsville suburb of Buffalo and are recognized as the first rock and roll band out of Buffalo to achieve national chart success. WBNY disc jockey Lucky Pierre got them started when he hired them to play at his weekly record hops. The Tune Rockers only hit the charts just once after they released an instrumental entitled The Green Mosquito. The tune did well both in Buffalo and Toronto. This record was in the top five this week in 1958 at WKBW and did well on the Chum Survey Toronto in September 58. Here's the Tune Rockers and The Green Mosquito. It's this week's instrumental nugget.

0: Hey, I see somebody's knocking on my door. It's Wyatt. He's going to bring in the preview for the Elvis Moment. But coming up before the Elvis Moment, I'm going to have this radio station survey song. You won't want to miss this one. It was a song that was banned by a lot of radio stations, done by P.F. Sloan. Wyatt, what's that Elvis Moment going to be?
1: For the Elvis Moment, I'll play a song from the movie Kid Galahad, which actually contains some good advice. Steve Summers has been checking radio station music surveys all over the country. It's time for the music survey feature on the Oldies Time Machine.
0: The songwriter P.F. Sloan had a song out in the fall of 1965. Unlike Sloan's anti-war protest anthem, Eve of Destruction, which was a number one for Barry McGuire, this single was banned by a lot of radio stations at the time due to its raw and bleak portrayal of a dysfunctional family. However, many radio stations chose to play it. Here's why. Progressive and rebellious DJs who sympathized with the counterculture decided to play it, including legendary broadcaster Casey Kasem. Plus, the song received persistent requests. Harmonica was used on the track, which was very much a signature element of P.F. Sloan's musical style. This record was prominently played on KIMN Denver, KJR Seattle, C-Fun in Vancouver, and in New England, both WMEX and WBZ played it. On September 24th, 1965, at WMEX Boston, the number 13 record was by P.F. Sloan, The Sins of a Family.

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1: Here she comes, that cute little girl. And the answer is yes, Emma, yes.
2: This is Emma Mazzola from Belleville, Ohio. Mr. Summers, can you please put some Elvis on now?
3: Ladies and gentlemen, Elvis has not left the building. 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
4: Hello, this is Wyatt with you again from the Oldies Time Machine Mid-Ohio studio for the Elvis moment. Written by Ruth Batchelor and Bob Roberts, King of the Whole Wide World is a song originally recorded by Elvis Presley for the 1962 United Artists motion picture Kid Galahad. The movie was a remake of a not very distinguished 1930s boxing picture. The song reached number 30 on the Billboard Hot 100, but might have done better on the charts, except that it was competing with She's Not You, which had just broken into the top 100 when the movie soundtrack was shipped. So we'll turn the Wayback Time Machine back now to October 27th, 1961, at Radio Recorders Hollywood, right here on the Oldies Time Machine.

Well, the old clock on the wall says we're just about out of time, but we've got time to stroll on down to Lulu's, relax, enjoy ourselves, and get ready for next week's show. And that reminds me that this song, Down at Lulu's, was being played September 16th, 1968, at WLS Chicago. Larry Lujack was pictured on the survey, and it said, "Did you Lujack today?" People were getting into bubblegum music at this time, and there were two notable bubblegum songs on this week's chart in September 68. 1-2-3 Red Light by the 1910 Fruit Gum Company, and the Ohio Express had Down at Lulu's. See you next week right here.

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5: The world is a beautiful place to be born into, if you don't mind happiness not always being so very much fun. 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

from an album entitled Jagged the Cants, Winter Songs Written by Others. That's Pinkerton Raid and the Beatles, Norwegian Wood. Rowboat from Johnny Cash and the American Records sessions he did with Rick Rubin. Great new cover from Wolf Alice of the Roaches' Hammond Song. Chet Atkins from an LP that I've had in my collection for decades. We heard his version of Sleep coming out of Penetration, which I'm pretty sure is that surfing song, but done there by Jeff Irich. Hello September from Billy Brandt, September Song from Rufus Wainwright and the Pacific Jazz Orchestra. And we opened up with Now That Summer Is Gone from Merry Melodies back in the early 30s. All mixed up. Peter Boshan, glad you tuned in. Lots more to get to, including this from US 3.

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9: What a beautiful morning. 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

Aquario from Brazil and Marcelo Caladó. Crepsul with Nelly from John Batiste and his Monk Thelonious Monk movements. I Feel Hope Coming. Alabama Shakes coming out of Ray Charles. Come Rain or Shine. Death Letter Blues from Morgan Freeman's Symphonic Blues Experience. They're featuring Taj Mahal and the Ground Zero Blues Club Band. Backing track from Little Bird and the Beach Boys, great new band Soft Loft Wednesdays. Shirley's Weird Accordion from a bootleg I found of the Beatles called A Doll's House. From Putumayo, we heard Say Malit. And we opened up with a 78 from High Hatters. I'm a Dreamer, Aren't We All? All Mixed Up. Peter Beauchamp, glad you tuned in. Lots more to get to.

0: from Yola Tango, More Stars Than There Are in Heaven. Blood Ties from Rowena Wise. Brian Eno, classic instrumental, Somber Reptiles. Where is Mr. Raccoon from Soft Loft? Donald Byrd and Voices with Chant from 1964. Coming out of Quarto Alto, I Just Don't Know. Hallelujah from LaTroit House Ensemble featuring the Soweto Gospel Choir. And we opened up with Fingers from Joyce and Tutti Moreno. All mixed up, Peter Beauchamp. Glad you tuned in. Lots more to get to.
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0: I am. From Pacifica Radio in sweltering Los Angeles, this is the Bradcast, as heard on KPFK 90.7 FM in LA and on dozens of other fine affiliate stations over both the public airwaves and the internets around the country and the world, blanketing planet Earth. Not that it needs one. I'm Brad Friedman, your friendly investigative blogger, journalist, troublemaker, muckraker, an all-around swell fellow, says me from bradblog.com. Thank you very much for joining us. Yes, it has been a rough week. First Dolly, then Tim Curry. It's as if God is taking all of the wrong 80-year-olds from us in the very same week. Welcome to the Bradcast. To somehow make it all just a little bit better, perhaps, we've got Digby and Driftglass standing by for their monthly-ish check-in. They'll be joining us very shortly. Desi Doyen is here already,
1: yep.
0: Sweltering in the hot box, as it were, out here in Los Angeles, where we don't have air conditioning in the studio today, but that's okay. We will survive.
1: Yes.
0: As it was primary election day, however, on Tuesday, albeit a pretty small, mostly runoff, mostly Republican one, I do need to quickly run through a few of the selectively noteworthy results and a related matter or two. We'll start in South Carolina, where Trump backed Darlene Graham, the inexperienced, never ran for public office before, younger sister of the late Senator Lindsey Graham, won her GOP quickie primary do-over election over far-right, very hardliner former Congressman Ralph Norman to win the GOP nomination for the U.S. Senate from the South Carolina seat, for the South Carolina seat that was vacated with the sudden death of her brother Lindsey Graham in mid-July after he had already secured the GOP nomination for his reelection. Darlene's narrow victory in the GOP primary runoff comes after she failed to win more than 50% of the vote, despite Trump's backing, in the initial primary round just 2 weeks ago. On Tuesday in the runoff, it was, in fact, a pretty close race. Darlene defeated Norman, as per the unofficial results, by just 5 points. 52.5 to 47.5, hardly a landslide for the Trump-backed little sister, who Trump personally campaigned for in the state, gave a whole bunch of money to from his personally controlled PAC. She is, by the way, the only candidate that Trump has done that for so far this cycle. She will now run this November against Democratic nominee Dr. Annie Andrews in the otherwise very red state, which Cook Political Report still ranks as solidly Republican. In the Republican runoff for the gubernatorial nomination in Oklahoma, which is likely a ticket to the governor's mansion in the deep red state, Trump endorsed State Senator Mike Mazzei, barely edged out Oklahoma's Attorney General Gettner Drummond by less than a point, barely over half a point for the record. Or less than 2,000 votes out of more than 371,000 cast as of the official unofficial numbers today. Not exactly the awesome show of political power that Trump has been looking for after, I think it's 4 or 5 of his endorsed candidates for governor in other states have recently lost during the primary season as well. In a special U.S. House election runoff in Georgia's 13th congressional district between two Democrats hoping to serve the remainder of Democratic Congressman David Scott's term following his death in April, his daughter Marcy Scott lost on Tuesday to Everton Blair, the former chair of the Gwinnett County School Board. Blair easily won the race just outside of Atlanta and will be heading to Congress to serve until January 3rd of next year. And way up north in Alaska on Tuesday night this week, after a week of counting Alaska's all-party top four primary for the U.S. Senate held last week, the other Republican candidate, also named Dan Sullivan, who is not the sitting Republican U.S. Senator from Alaska, named Dan Sullivan. Well, the other Dan Sullivan secured his spot in the state's U.S. Senate ranked choice voting general election this November, where the top four vote-getters from last week's primary will be on the ballot this November, which should make the Democrats and their candidate, former Congresswoman Mary Peltola, who came in first in that primary last week, should make those Democrats very happy after she easily defeated Senator Dan Sullivan on primary night by more than 5 points, a potentially very bad sign for Republicans in Alaska and perhaps in the U.S. Senate as a whole, since a Democrat has not been elected to the U.S. Senate from Alaska in nearly 20 years. And if a Democrat can win in Alaska this year, what does that say about their chances in less divided states this November? We'll try to get Digby and Driftglass' thoughts on some of that momentarily. There is still one more slot open, by the way, in that Alaska U.S. Senate general election for the moment between a Republican and a Democrat who each barely have over 1,600 votes each. About 30 votes separate them. Of course, Peltola and the Democrats would love to run against three Republicans splitting the vote this fall, so we will see. In other primary election mop-up news, we have been reporting on former crack addict turned pillow salesman turned 2020 election denier turned Trump-endorsed Minnesota GOP gubernatorial candidate seeking his party's nomination to run this fall, Mike Lindell. As you know by now, since we've been covering it pretty closely, Lindell was declared the loser on election night by AP after coming in some 11 points behind apparent GOP nominee Lisa DeMuth. But he refused to concede until all the votes were counted, for which we applauded him. He then declared last week that he would pay for a statewide recount in the GOP gubernatorial race after citing unspecified irregularities in the reported results on election night, for which we rooted him on. Under Minnesota law, any candidate, no matter how much they appear to have lost by, may seek a public hand count, hand recount, if they are willing to pay the costs. At the time he announced his intentions, Lindell said that he believed the results of the hand count would lead to the state of Minnesota getting rid of, quote, electronic voting machines. Even though, as we noted last week, Minnesota already uses hand-marked paper ballots across the entire state. So he must have meant getting rid of computerized tabulators in favor of hand-counted paper ballots, since they don't really use electronic voting machines. In any event, Lindell needed to submit $825,000 to the Secretary of State by midnight on Monday to initiate the hand count. And, well, he failed to do so, claiming that the terms of the hand count outlined by law and by the Secretary of State's office a week ago were unacceptable and in violation of state law. So instead, he filed a lawsuit at the state Supreme Court. For now, that means the count is off, and Republican Lisa DeMuth will almost certainly be certified as the GOP gubernatorial nominee to face Senator Amy Klobuchar this November in the contest to fill the seat being vacated by two-term outgoing Governor Tim Walz. More details, perhaps, on that Lindell situation, maybe tomorrow or on a future show, or not at all. We will see as time and tolerance permits. Next Tuesday, it is September 1, as primary season for the most critical midterms of any of our lifetimes, I think, crawls towards its merciful end. Voters in Massachusetts will head to the polls. If you live in the Bay State, it's not a moment too soon to get your ballot in and make sure you are correctly registered, etc., for this fall's critical general election. One more before we get to our guests. A federal judge on Wednesday allowed President Donald Trump temporarily to move forward with his unlawful, unconstitutional executive order to exert federal control over mail-in ballots ahead of the midterms. Now, we told you on yesterday's broadcast with my guest, former Deputy Assistant Attorney General for Voting in the DOJ Civil Rights Unit, Justin Levitt, that we told you that this would happen on Wednesday. It was fully expected after the corrupted SCOTUS ruling on Monday, essentially tossing challenges to Trump's mail-in voting executive order because the challenges weren't yet timely, given that the U.S. Postal Service hadn't yet issued its final rule for how it would somehow oversee who was and wasn't allowed to receive a mail ballot this November in this Trump scheme, a wildly unconstitutional abuse of executive branch power that is wildly unlikely to stand. But I know the headlines for these stories right now look very scary. In this case, at least, I want you to know they are not. And the plaintiffs in these two cases where injunctions have now been overturned, one with some two dozen states serving as plaintiffs, the other nonprofit groups led by the League of Women Voters challenging Trump's order, those cases will now be refiled probably before day's end, and the process that already found Trump's order to be unlawful and unconstitutional will simply play out all over again, I suspect. Trump will almost certainly lose, then he'll challenge again up to the corrupted Supreme Court, at which time we'll learn just exactly how corrupt this bunch is. Though I think that even they will be hard-pressed to give the thumbs up to this one, given that all states must mail out their military and overseas absentee ballots by September 19 under federal law. That's just about 3 weeks from airtime today, and some states already have those ballots in their envelopes ready to go out even sooner than that, beginning next week, for example, in North Carolina. So for now, as we discussed on yesterday's show and the day before when the SCOTUS ruling came down just minutes before airtime, no reason yet to panic.

0: pro-democracy forces, which is absolutely critical to the survival of the various slings and arrows and attempted thefts of this year's election, to make those attempted thefts much harder for the pro-authoritarian group to pull off. All right, let's get to our guests today, our OG blogger pals who always have smart insights into matters like these and all the other madness currently underway. Heather Digby Parton is the long-beloved blogger and columnist at Salon and Hullabaloo, known only as Digby, and the man known most often as simply Driftglass, but sometimes as Bill, is the longtime blogger and co-host with his wife Blue Gal, or Fran, of the beloved Professional Left podcast emanating from their cornfield resistance home in what they lovingly describe as flyover country, Illinois. Hey, you guys, welcome back to both of you.
1: Good to be here.
2: Hello, Brad.
0: Glad to have you here. Heather, I'm glad you are feeling better than you were the last time you were with
1: yes.
0: us. A bit sickly, as it were.
1: As am I.
0: Yes. Glad you're back. Over your last few appearances here, we've been sort of pushing primary election coverage to the back of the show, where we have where we never have enough time, even if we discuss them at all. So let me pull them forward a little bit here and ask you about a few races, specifically the U.S. Senate, which appears to be more and more within the reach of Democrats in recent days. But let me start more broadly, Heather, to ask what, if anything, you have learned during this long primary season, as we've got really just another two or three weeks left of it.
1: Well, I think it's pretty clear that Democrats are very serious about voting. They're coming out in great numbers. They are backing candidates that maybe you wouldn't expect, but that they, you know, see as being able to carry an agenda that they think is important. And that's true on you know, there's a lot of discussion about the, you know, the left, the DSA candidates. And, you know, there's also people like Tallarico in Texas, who's doing something completely different. They're all very aimed at their local constituencies. And I think that, I mean, the Democrats seem to me to just be determined. And you're hearing a lot from the punditocracy about, you know, the resistance is dead. And this is based on the fact that people like Dan Goldman in New York and Alexander Vindman down in Florida, that these were people that were associated with the, you know, the resistance in the first Trump term, were defeated. And they have, and the pundits have decided that this means the resistance is dead and the Democrats don't care about Trump and the past, and
0: what?
1: They don't care about any of this unpleasantness that's been going on, and they just want to move forward and get their agenda passed and, you know, work on, I don't know, child care and kitchen table issues.
0: Where are you hearing this? Because those,
1: I heard an entire roundtable on CNN talk about it just yesterday.
0: Oh, good
1: and
0: Lord.
1: There's an article in The Atlantic right now called "The Resistance is Dead."
0: Oh, my
1: and,
0: God.
1: Yeah, and I'm just telling you right now, they are wrong, wrong, wrong.
0: Yeah.
1: It is completely, I've never seen them make a mistake quite this bad, and they've made some doozies. Absolutely wrong. It is true that Democrats have an agenda. They have things that they want to do, but there is absolutely no doubt that this entire thing is driven by the resistance to not just Trump, not just MAGA, but the entire Republican Party. And I think all four of us here today have been waiting for this moment when the Democrats would actually go, it's the Republicans. So to the extent that, you know, the resistance was Trump focused, that it has broadened to be all of the Republicans now. And I think that that is a very important step.
0: Driftglass, anything that you have gleaned over these past several months of primary elections that has either become clarified for you or that you didn't understand before this process began?
2: Well, I listened to the savvy pundits, and apparently the resistance is dead. So
0: that's what I hear. Yeah.
2: Resistance. So many people are saying, many, many people are saying this, Brad.
0: Very sad.
2: Lots of powerful, sweaty people are telling me this.
0: Yeah.
2: First of all, Digby's observation is 100% correct. I think candidate.

0: that are grown local as local flora and fauna who are appropriate to their environment do very well. And in places where Tallarico is a good candidate, that would not be the same as a New York Senate seat.
1: Mm-hmm.
0: So, but that's smart. We have a big tent. The problem is those pundits that you're talking about who think the resistance is dead really want the flap on that tent only to open on the right.
1: Mm-hmm.
0: Really, really don't like the idea of sharing the party with a handful of progressives and Democratic Socialist candidates who are aligned on 80% of the issues that we all agree on.
1: Mm-hmm.
0: And I thought that was sort of the point of having a big tent. But those people make the traditionals, the centrists, the people who are dyed in the wool, do not want to change the party, very uncomfortable. And I think that is a very good thing because it really is, the voters are finally sort of center stage. We can now all agree that the Republican Party is the problem. Well, the Republican Party is the problem because of Republican voters. And the Democratic Party is where it is now and is moving forward at breakneck speed and doing very well because of the voters. And we're all sort of on the same page here. I really would like all the flaps on the tent to be open. And I'd like the people to, the pundits to be quiet about Democrats and disagree and Democrats don't get along and why the DSA is going to poison us. I've read that headline a dozen times. I know that's not going to stop them, but I don't think the voters are paying attention. I think they're paying attention to voters who speak to their needs and their values and are voting their values, which is the way it should be.
1: And we'll get back to Democrats in a moment. But speaking of, what was the word? Homegrown? I can't remember the phrase you used there, Bill. But Darlene Graham, her narrow victory on the Republican side on Tuesday to win the GOP Senate nomination in South Carolina for the seat vacated by her brother, Lindsey. Makes that does that make that seat more or less vulnerable in a deep state like South Carolina, where clearly Darlene Graham does not know anything about politics or international affairs, as she even admitted during a sort of faceplant debate moment last week. Let me play part of that.
2: Senator, are Taiwan and the South China Sea national security issues for the United States? If so, why?
3: I'm sorry, could you repeat the question?
2: Are Taiwan and the South China Sea national security issues for the United States? And if so, why or how?
3: I'm just going to be honest here. I'm not on national security. I'm not that informed on national security. But I do support the military. My brother was in the Air Force for 33 years. So I will do everything I can to support the military.
1: Okay, well, that's good, but it has nothing to do with the answer to that question. Nonetheless, she still defeated the hard right Congressman Ralph Norman, albeit by just really a few points. Driftglass, can you make any sense out of that for me?
0: Sure. Not since Admiral Stockdale have I seen someone this confused as to why they're on the stage and what the issues are. I believe he had a pierced eardrum, so he has an excuse, or at least had an
4: excuse. Kids, look it up.
0: Yeah, look it up, kids. It was a different time, boys and girls. But yeah, this is again a manifestation of the voters of South Carolina, right? It's you have an insurrectionist versus a know-nothing person who's the sister of somebody who hated Donald Trump, that loved Donald Trump, and is now dead.
1: Supported by an insurrectionist, Donald Trump.
0: Yeah, exactly. So this is just such a perfect representation. And it really had to be, if you're a Republican primary voter, do I want the guy who stormed the Capitol or do I want the lady who doesn't know anything about anything? Well, an empty vessel, I can fill an empty vessel, okay? Trump will tell her how to vote and she'll vote that way. It'll all be beautiful. This guy, he might be two crackers even for us. So that is the state of the Republican Party.
1: Digby, presuming the Republican was going to win this fall anyway in a state like South Carolina, and I guess that's true. We're told it's true. We'll see if it's true. But if we assume that's true, who would have been better for the nation to be in that seat, Ralph Norman or Darlene Graham?
5: Boy, that's a tough question.
1: I'm trying to make you work for it. Yeah, go ahead.
5: Yeah. Well, I'm working on that one.
1: Good.
5: I think, thinking about it for the last 5 seconds, I think that probably Darlene will end up perhaps being better than Norman. Norman is, you know, he's one of those guys. I mean, he's just, he's hardcore no matter what. And who knows what Darlene's going to do?
1: Okay,
5: I mean, just who knows? You know, she's just, she's an, like you said, she's an empty, you know, an empty vessel. And Donald Trump will, in for two years, he'll pour him, his MAGA self into her, and she'll be a good little girl and do what he says. But she'll have 4 years after that. I mean, who knows? Maybe she'll end up being, I don't know, Susan Collins or something.
4: Mm. Now, it jumps
5: wouldn't
4: out,
5: that be great?
4: That, well, I don't know.
1: I'm not sure, yeah.
4: I was going to say, it jumps out to me that Ralph Norman would undoubtedly be worse for the country because we know he's a nut, whereas Darlene, yeah. she might have some red lines to cross, since at one point her brother actually said, you know, trying to overthrow the government was bad. So maybe there's that chance.
1: And I wonder who would be easier for Dr. Annie Andrews to defeat this November, Darlene or Ralph Norman? Anybody got a thought on that?
5: I think Darlene.
1: She'll be
5: easier to beat. I think she is. And in fact, I read a thing, Dan Pfeiffer, you know, the crooked media sort of analyst. He wrote a piece today saying that there was a chance. You know, he wasn't putting any money on it.
1: Mm-hmm.
5: But, you know, there's a big black vote in South Carolina. You can't ever underestimate that. And they are very, very, very motivated after the black turnout, by the way, has been humongous based on what they tried to do with all this, you know, repealing of the Voting Rights Act and gerrymandering and everything else. So they're very motivated. And Andrews is a very interesting candidate. And she's somebody who apparently, you know, has some appeal across, you know, lines in South Carolina. Yeah. So he was not, Pfeiffer was not saying, you know, he wasn't saying, you know, the Democrats have a real shot, but saying like, don't, you know, keep your eye on it in any way.
1: I agree. I think people were really stunned by the answer to that question. Republicans in South Carolina, everyone saw it. Everyone know. I mean, it's one of those, you know, debate
5: moments. She had an even worse one after she, you know, after she won.
1: Mm-hmm.
5: Did you hear this one?
1: Which one?
5: She said, she's talking about healthcare. And of course, Andrews is a doctor, right? And so she's, you know, she's actually an expert in this, her opponent. And Darlene comes out and says, yeah, well, you know, as far as healthcare is concerned, I believe in hard work. My daddy died, you know, dropped dead early because he was working, and
4: both
5: my mama died just a year late. Both of her parents, my mama died just a year later. That's what I believe in. You know, and everybody's going, whoa, okay.
1: Well,
5: I guess she's good. You know, that sounds good. So, I mean, Darlene's very, let's put it this way. She's very bad. I mean, she is a very, very bad candidate,
1: and
5: worse than usual, because usually it's the wives and sometimes the daughters or sons of the deceased, you know, politician, mm-hmm. and they've sort of slotted them in. Usually they've been a lot around politics and they've been involved in campaigns and things like that. They kind of know the ropes a little bit. She clearly does not. I mean, they just threw her out there.
1: And
5: she's just going to.
1: Yeah, people have noticed. And it, I mean, in a year like this, Drift Class, I mentioned at the top, former Congresswoman Mary Peltola came out on top of last week's all-party top four Senate primary in Alaska. She received more votes than the sitting Republican Senator Dan Sullivan. Is it possible that Democrats are about to flip a Senate seat from red to blue in Alaska this November? And if so, what should that tell us about how these elections are going to play out in some of the states where the contests were believed to be much tighter contests between Democrats and Republicans? And hell, even in a state like South Carolina in a blue tsunami year.
0: Well, I'll answer one of those many, many questions.
1: Okay. Thank you.
0: The first is, yes, I think it's quite possible that she will take Alaska. From what I understand, her campaign, she's been very smart about it. She's very local. She knows her people. She knows Alaskan politics, and she's been very savvy about going after Republicans and yet not straying terribly far from what the hell stands in for the center these days.
1: Mm-hmm.
0: Would she play in, I don't know, South Carolina? No, but that's the point. The point is that what it will tell you about Democrats nationwide is absolutely nothing, because if she's uniquely suited to win in her environment, and what the lesson I would take away is the same one, which is if Democrats are running in places where they are suited to where they are running,
1: mm-hmm.
0: depending on the issues that the locals care about, they've done great constituent services, like John Ossoff has done phenomenal constituent service, then they have very good chances. So that type of candidate that is local, understands the local issues, understands they're in a national spotlight, and can speak like a human being and speak the native language, the local patois, wherever you are, those people stand a very good chance of winning, because I think a whole bunch of Republicans are going to be staying home because they're sick of this, and a whole bunch of Democrats are going to come out in droves everywhere. And I think that's the formula for flipping a lot of seats in a lot of places that wouldn't normally be available to Democrats.
1: Yeah, a lot of unexpected seats. I mentioned, this week, Cook Political Report moved both Senate races in, I believe, Texas and Iowa from lean Republican to toss-up.
0: Amazing. Yeah.
1: I mean, I'm seeing nothing but signs of a blue blowout this November. These signs like the Texas and Iowa move to toss-up category, to Democratic candidates winning special elections in otherwise red state legislative seats, as we saw in Pennsylvania last week. Democratic-endorsed candidates unseating far-right, book-banning, trans-hating Moms for Liberty members off of school boards in deep red Florida. Heather, are you seeing a similar signs, or am I just wish-casting at this point for the pro-democracy forces here?
5: You're not wish-casting. I mean, this is actually happening. I mean, you're not. It's real. It's factual.
1: Okay, good.
5: It's going on. You're okay. You're not completely delusional.
1: Okay,
5: it's all
1: good,
5: right.
1: Good.
5: Having said that, after all we've been through over the last decade, I'm not one to count my chickens. Mm-hmm. So I don't know whether or not this might be some kind of, you know, result of a dog days of summer kind of, you know, phenomenon where voters on the other side just aren't that. And, you know, and remember, Trump is going to be out there soon, mm-hmm. and he's going to hold this big convention where he's going to be speaking on both nights, and he's bringing in JD, and they're going to have a big show. Maybe Kid Rock will play, and this is going to be, you know, don't underestimate the power of the Donald Trump, traveling medicine show here that they're going to set out there. And of course, I'm being facetious. I think that that's the last thing they need. And it's certainly true that the candidates do not want this.
1: I don't know that
5: he's
1: it is.
5: Very.
1: Let me jump into that, because I wanted to ask you about that. I don't know that it is, not helpful for him. I know that the Republicans don't really want to do this convention at all. They're not thrilled about the idea. I'm not either, but he's been arguing that Republicans do better when he is on the ballot, and that is arguably true. So he wants to sort of put himself on the ballot. He wants to put out ads touting his own record, and that by putting himself at the center of these races, the argument appears to be that the GOP will do better, not worse, in November in a midterm primary where parties would normally run away from their wildly unpopular president. You think he's got it all wrong there?
5: Well, I mean, what's the assumption here? That people are going to race to vote on election day, and they're going to get there and they're going, well, where's Donald Trump? I came out to vote for him. I mean, you know.
1: He gave that message in South Carolina.
5: He said, pretend I'm on the ballot.
1: Exactly.
5: You know, pretend.
1: Exactly.
5: I'm begging you.
1: Yeah.
5: Maybe it'll work. But, you know, my feeling is that the people who fall for that nonsense, we're going to vote anyway. They're Trumpers. They're MAGA people. They're politics people. The people that put him over the top, that made him that phenomenon where, you know, Trump's on the ballot, they were sort of non-voter types. They're the low information ones, the ones who don't really vote in every election. They certainly don't vote in midterms. And we know who do, you know, the kind of people who do vote in midterms are college educated suburban, you know, people who are not voting for Donald Trump. So I don't know that he can bring those people out. It's not a presidential campaign. I mean, maybe some of them will wake up, you know, on the morning of election day and go, hey, you know, I better get down there and vote for Donald Trump. And then they'll realize that he's not there. And, you know, I guess they'll vote for the rest of the Republicans or something. But I think it's a long shot. I think that he's preaching to the choir now. And if you look at the numbers, also true, even though he says they're all fake, they're not. He is very unpopular. I mean, he is way down there, and he's losing wildly unpopular, and even he's losing a lot of Republicans.
1: There are only three states now where he's actually above water. Wyoming, yeah. Idaho, West Virginia, Driftglass, you know, what are you, this convention, just to let you ring in, I got to get to a break here shortly, but just to get to this midterm convention thing in Dallas, is it going to help him or hurt him, help his party, hurt his party?
0: Just look at the candidates, look at Republican candidates. In Illinois, the state fair just concluded. There's a Democrat day and Republican day here. Democrat day was Trump, Trump, Trump, Trump, Trump, and then all the issues. Republican day was don't talk about Trump. Whatever you do, don't talk about Trump. The guy, the tomato can, they're running against J.B. Pritzker, a guy named Darren Bailey, believes he's 6,000 years old, total radical anti-abortion lunatic, Bible thumping, not terribly bright, welded himself to Trump last time and lost. Mm-hmm. This time, the whole campaign is we're not talking about Trump. The issues of Illinois are Illinois issues. So the Republicans themselves are telling you what they think of the presence of Donald Trump on the ballot. And it's like the specter at the banquet. They do not want him there.
1: And that argument that, you know, that putting himself at the center of all of this will somehow help. Well, it didn't help a whole bunch of his candidates that he endorsed over these past 4 or 5 months, whatever it's been of the primary season, who have lost, who he, you know, went all in for. All right. Before I get to the break, I got to ask this of everybody. I'm quite sure that I already hear the echoes of some of our listeners shouting at me right now, saying, Brad, you're losing the plot. Your head is in the sand here. Of course, Democrats are going to do well or would do well, but Trump and the Republicans are going to steal the election. Now, I will just say, for my part, I agree that they are going to try to steal the election any way they can. But personally, and I reserve the right to change my opinion as the facts on the ground warrant here, but while they are certainly going to try that, I do not believe they are going to succeed. I think that Americans are not going to let them. Now, maybe my head is in the sand, but I'm wondering where you guys sit on that question at this particular hour. Driftglass, you want to take a crack at that?
0: Yeah, they've been trying to rig the election for 2 years now, the upcoming election, with gerrymandering, with dumb redistricting, with restrictions on voting, with lawsuits. Clearly, they are terrified of the thought of a free and fair election. So, of course, they're going to fight against it. But I think they've telescoped their intentions so far out that they're just not going to get away with it. Of course they're going to try. That's who they are. But I don't think they can possibly get away with it. There'll probably be some challenges that will drag on and on in very close races in certain places. But overall, I think they're fighting a hopeless battle. They bring the wrong tools to a flood that's going to hit them and sweep them from power.
1: Digby?
5: Yeah, well, I agree with everything that Drifty just said. And I would just add that, you know, the old adage that it has, you know, it's got to be close enough to steal it. I think that's going to hang them up. I mean, yes, there may be a few close races where they contest. And of course, they're going to contest, you know, they'll contest anything. Mm-hmm. But it has to be close enough for them to, you know, work their machinations. And I just don't think it's going to be that close. I think the turnout's going to be huge on the Democratic side. And I think they kind of know that. You know, there's a reason why the Senate refused to pass the SAFE Act, right? I mean, this was supposed to be, or the Save America Act, whatever it was, that Trump desperately wanted.
1: That would require new registrants to show proof, documentation of citizenship. They're lying and saying, oh, it's about voter ID, but it's actually about proof of documented citizenship when you register. Yeah.
5: Yeah, they were just they wanted to create all these roadblocks to voting and in this thing. And Trump was pushing it hard. He really wanted it. But the truth was the Republicans in the Senate were not going to pass it. And John Thune even said it, you know, I do not have the votes. I don't care what you say. And the reason for that is that they knew that was going to hang up their own voters. And that's a lot of what's going to happen here with the mail-in voting and the various things. If they manage to succeed, which I agree is highly unlikely for this election, we don't know what's going to happen in 2028, but for this election, it's highly unlikely that they're going to succeed in that. But if they did, you know, this Republicans vote this way too. So they know that this is bad news. And Republicans are aware that this whole thing, this is Donald Trump's personal fever dream that they would really, I think at the end of the day, would kind of like to put behind them an awful lot of this stuff because it's crazy.
1: Well, we have about 10 weeks until Election Day and then a couple of months thereafter until January 3rd, where we will continue to talk about the Republicans attempting to steal this election and the effort to stop the steal. But let me take a quick break here. We will come back with Heather Digby Parton and Driftglass and Desi Doyen, and we'll talk about whatever we have time for, Canada, Iran, and maybe we'll even go traveling with Natalie. All of that straight ahead on the broadcast. I'm Brad Friedman. Don't touch that dial.
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8: Go

0: And that was the great Dolly Parton, who we lost this week at the age of 80. After which, Donald Trump went out and said that Dolly Parton liked him a lot.
1: Oh, God.
0: Which Heather Digby Parton pointed out on her blog. Not true, eh? Not true? Just from that song alone, I think the message is clear. Welcome back to the broadcast. Brad Friedman from BradBlog.com. As you heard her there, that is Heather Digby Parton, not to be confused with the late Dolly Parton. And, of course, our friend Drift Glass. All right, guys, a few things I want to try to run through here. Digby, I know that you wrote about this at Salon this week. But over the past week or so, Donald Trump essentially abandoned our longtime allies in South Korea in favor of North Korea's dictator, and then went to war, trade war anyway, but a war nonetheless, it seems, with our longtime best friends in the whole world, Canada. Canada, what are we even doing here, Digby?
2: You know, it's astonishing that he has actually gone ahead with this. I mean, I can't believe that they actually did it. In my piece, I wrote that, you know, I don't know if anybody remembers, but back at the end of last year, they put out this national security strategy that they called they ended up calling the Donroe Doctrine. It was coined by the New York Post. You know, remember that?
0: Mm-hmm.
2: Well, a part of that, which I think people didn't really grasp. I mean, the idea was, of course, that, you know, no one can intrude on our business here in the Western Hemisphere. But implied throughout the document was this idea that the United States, you know, we pretty much run things here and you're going to do what we say. And that was actually, I think, sort of a backfill by his people for his inane and ridiculous expansionist policy that he came up with in this second term, starting with Greenland, calling Canada the 51st state, talking about Panama, Cuba, what they did in Venezuela. I mean, this is a real thing that's happening, where Donald Trump has decided that the United States runs the Western Hemisphere. And frankly, you know, that's why Iran was kind of unexpected, because I think we all thought at that point that this was going to be his foreign policy thing. He was just going to take over, you know, North and South America. He wasn't going to go over to the Middle East and start a war with Iran. That kind of came as a surprise.
0: I think it came as a surprise to him as well.
2: It did. You know, he got any whoops. I guess I should have gotten more sleep last night. You know, I mean, Natalie, what are you doing to me?
0: Oh my God.
2: You know, but you know, this whole idea that the United States has the prerogative to tell everybody what to do. And in Canada, and, you know, they've been pushing our allies around anyway, you know, in Europe and everywhere else. But this particular idea of the 51st state thing, apparently Justin Trudeau, before he left office, had actually told people, he said, look, he's serious, guys. This is a real thing. And this is not just some joke. It's not him just trolling. This is a real thing that they're thinking, that he really wants to do this. And short of actually annexing Canada, which, hey, don't take it off the menu because I think it's still there, is this idea that the United States has the right to dictate to Canada what they can do with their economy and anything else. So I think this is a real thing. And I think people should be a little bit more concerned about it than they are, because this trade war, Mark Carney knows, and he is serious about fighting it.
0: Yeah.
2: This is real.
0: Even the Monroe Doctrine didn't turn nations like Canada into vassal states, which is essentially what it seems like he's trying to do, take away their sovereignty, throwing in this notion at the last minute that, hey, you can't make any agreements with any other nation unless you get our approval first, giving us veto power.
1: That's nuts.
0: It's just crazy. Driftglass, is this another one of his short-lived, you know, one of these terrible Trump negotiating tactics? Will he taco on this soon enough? Or is this going to become another Iran? In other words, not a shooting war here, but a terrible idea that he becomes so invested in that he can't get out of, no matter the cost to the U.S., because he can never admit being wrong about anything.
3: Well, remember, he's a weak and stupid man. So start with that.
0: Okay.
3: And so he tries things. He tries to push people around. Sometimes it works. Sometimes it doesn't. Sometimes they push back. And sometimes he gives up. But overall, this is what emperors do. Emperors seize territory and they put up monuments for themselves. That's what emperors do. And he is the emperor of the United States with the backing of about 77 million of our fellow citizens who love the idea of a strong man on a horse beating up everyone they hate and locking up people they don't like and so forth. The kryptonite for empires is democracy. It is the antithesis of empire, which is why South Korea is awful now and North Korea is cool, because that's why Russia is amazing and Ukraine is the enemy, because emperors love other emperors and they hate the idea of an actual democracy coming in and sweeping them out of power. So he's, I mean, from the dumb arch to his helipad to everything, all the crap he's throwing up on the walls of the White House, that's all imperial stuff. And what goes with empire is seizing territory and declaring it your own and leaving a legacy that this is the greater Germania. This will be the greater Trumpania. Mm-hmm. It'll never happen because we don't live in that world anymore. But that's his dream, I think, and the dream of a narcissist and a lunatic.
1: He lives in that world still. That's still in his brain. He's stuck back in the 50s through the 80s, I think.
3: Yep.
2: Yeah, the 1850s through the 1880s.
0: Exactly right. Speaking of Iran, relatedly, Drift Glass, I'll run this through you first. Retired General Barry McCaffrey says that the U.S. has now likely permanently lost about 15 bases in the Middle East as part of the fallout from this dumb, ongoing, never-ending Iran war, which I think is maybe true, but I was also scratching my head trying to think, well, is that a good thing or a bad thing? Thoughts on that?
3: I think that's a good thing. I don't think we belong in other countries camped out with our military, controlling their borders, telling them what to do, and just being present. That's the actions of an empire, which we effectively are and have been for a very long time. I don't want us to see Fortress America. I don't want us to go back to 1939, where we just don't want to get involved in anything, because that's madness. Mm-hmm. But the idea that we've spread our military all over the world is crazy and expensive and dumb, and it doesn't do anything. And warfare has changed to the point where a whole lot of those bases don't even make any strategic sense anymore.
0: Although it makes it a lot easier to start unending wars in the Middle East. Well, we already got people there. We might as well use them. Digby, any thoughts on that?
2: Well, yeah. I mean, I think this is a done deal. I think it's happened, and it might have happened anyway, regardless of whether we did the war with Iran. Because what Trump represents the end of this whole, American security guarantee business that we've been involved in ever since World War II, which, made sense during the Cold War, and it's inevitable that this was going to change after the Cold War was over and that we were going to have to make other arrangements. The sad part is that in the process of doing this, we put in this absolutely incompetent, dip as a president who doesn't understand anything. And so he's kind of blown things up without any kind of superseding plan in place or any idea of how to preserve the international institutions, because there was some importance in that. The building of the international institutions, I think, was originally designed to replace this security guarantee, Pax Americana, whatever you wanted to call it, the superpower military guarantee, and we would have these international institutions, which instead would be a sort of a collective security guarantee among everybody in the world. Well, he's ruined that too. So now we're just kind of floating around in this new chaotic world. I mean, this is again Mark Carney, who I think is really the leader now of the nations, the free world that we used to call it, who's out there saying, look, we've got to find other ways to deal with
0: this.
2: They're
0: finding those ways. They're dealing with other countries. Canada is saying, Teslas are great, but maybe we ought to get some more of those BYDs from China in here for electronic vehicles. Why? They're reliable. China is trustworthy, apparently. And meantime, in the Middle East, these countries, ironically, that were welcoming these bases as, security guarantees, turns out they weren't security guarantees at all. It turned them into
2: that's
0: targets.
2: The thing.
0: They're targets now. It's the absolute opposite. All right, I've got just a few minutes left, and I can't let you guys go without talking about this. Since we last spoke, Trump was forced to make a daring escape from Turkey, cowering inside of a catering truck while his cabinet members and the press were left for dead in the decoy Air Force One. But he was sure to take his aide, Natalie Harp, with him via the catering truck escape when John Ossoff called him out for his travels with Natalie, the White House just blew up for some reason. Very quickly, start with Digby. Does this pseudo scandal actually hurt Trump in some way? Because it really only seemed to be a scandal at all because of how the White House freaked out over it. What was that about?
2: I think they made a huge mistake. They thought they were going to have one of their hissy fits and get John Ossoff to come crawling and saying he's sorry that he didn't really mean to say that. And, you know, it was wrong, which is what they usually do. You know, the whole Paul Wellstone funeral business, you know, where they get the Democrats to bend over backwards and apologize for doing something normal. and it didn't work. It didn't work at all. And in fact, they ended up elevating the story. And I just want to say one thing.
0: Yeah.
2: It's Natalie. He calls her Natalie, like she's French or something, just so you know.
0: It's so weird.
2: I don't know. It's so weird. The whole thing, the letters, the whole thing. I mean, it's just so bizarre. I don't even know what to think about it. But they blew it because now everybody knows who she is. Everybody's talking about it. And, you know, it's clearly, I don't know if you saw the little altercation between Melania and Donald at the car race over the weekend.
0: No, was there an altercation at the?
2: Well, they appeared to be having something of a tiff.
1: Oh.
2: It was on camera. She's whispering and flipping her hair, and you know, obviously very upset. I don't know that it was about Natalie, but I mean, maybe, maybe it was.
0: But really, how would you know when Melania is angry about anything? It's like,
2: well, that's
0: how
2: true.
0: Can you tell the difference between overwhelming joy and drift glass? Is Natalie some sort of a security threat to Donald Trump and or the U.S.?
3: Well, yeah. I mean, she is apparently the second most powerful person on Earth because she controls the information flow to the White House.
1: Exactly.
3: Donald Trump, she can shut it off and tell him whatever story she wants. I think that John Ossoff found the launch codes and used them correctly. Way to go on him. I think that David Axelrod needs to go away.
2: Yes.
0: Now, why? Mm-hmm. Why? I'll act as if I don't know. Why are you picking on David Axelrod?
3: You're a heck of a shill there, Brad. I really appreciate
0: that.
3: You're
0: welcome.
3: David Axelrod, a Chicago guy, got all up in his feelings about using that phrase. John Ossoff, the takedown was great. What he said was great. But, you know, those two or three words, that was like beneath him. That's just that's unnecessary. And I'm like, dude, do you understand how politics works, really? Because I don't think you do. I mean, you lucked into being Barack Obama's guy, and that was you've been, you know, picnicking on that ever since. But the only reason people in TMZ or People Magazine or any place else where normal people read their news even heard of this is because of those little words. And then they heard the rest of the story. That's good politics. That's smart politics.
0: And all he said was he would rather go travel with Natalie. He
3: Which
0: didn't
3: is true.
0: Say anything else. He said no.
3: It's factually accurate, you know?
2: She was in the catering truck. I mean, come on.
0: These guys, these David Axelrods, who's the other guy from down in Louisiana? What's his name?
2: James Carville.
0: James Carville. Bill Maher, even. They watch too much Fox News. I mean, there are people who watch Fox News. Ro Khanna, he shows up on Fox News. Pete Buttigieg goes to Fox News. And I think that they should. But they also seem to be hypnotized, not Ro Khanna, not Pete Buttigieg, but these other guys seem to be hypnotized. They seem to fall for whatever the propaganda is that Fox News is selling them. It's one thing to reach out and, you know, try to play to that crowd and give them some information they are not otherwise going to hear. It's another thing to be a hornswoggled by it yourself, as some of these.
2: They're living in the past. The world today is all about these viral moments. It's about the attention economy.
1: Yes.
2: It's about doing, you know, it's about being able to sort of see where the weak spots are and use social media and use the media that you have at your disposal to get attention and to stand out. I mean, we are living in an absolute cacophony of information. It's overwhelming, and it takes some real strategy to penetrate that. John Ossoff's really good at it. He did it twice. Yep. He's the one who popularized the phrase the Epstein class. He didn't come up with it. Actually, Ro Khanna did, but he's the one who popularized it. And then he did this Natalie thing. He's good that way. They should look at him. You know, he's a former documentary filmmaker. You know that? I mean, he worked for years in media, and he's very good at it. Mm-hmm. And Axelrod and Carville should stand down and just, you know, let the new people take over. Let them do it. They understand it better.
0: Thank you for your service, gentlemen, but we're moving on.
3: There's a camp upstate where they can go play with happily with other pundits. You know, go away.
0: All right. Well, hey, thanks, guys. That's the hour. I appreciate everything you had to say, and I can't wait to speak with you in, I don't know, another month's time or so, unless I get a wild hair and say, hey, they've had a Republican midterm
1: convention.
0: Suddenly I need a Digby and Driftglass fix. It could happen. So you're not out of the
2: so you're gonna make us watch that thing?
0: Yes, of course.
2: God, Brad, really?
0: Oh like geez. You're not going to, you know, you're gonna be watching every second whether I call you or not. You're gonna be watching it.
2: Yeah, probably.
3: If I promise to watch A Face in the Crowd three times, would that count?
0: Oh, there you go. There's something
2: pretty
0: else.
2: Much why not? There's, yeah, now that I would enjoy.
0: There's something else for the kids to look up. Look up Face in the Crowd and watch it, kids. Okay. All right. We do got to go, though. So, hey, guys, thanks. Heather Digby Parton, of course. 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And finally, on the blue skies at driftglass. Thanks, guys. You're both awesome.
2: Thanks. Thanks for having
3: me. See you next time.
0: And Desi Doyen, you're awesome as well. Thank you very much.
1: Thank
0: you. Desi is our producer. And thanks to all of you for spending a portion of your day or night with us. 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And on the social medias, you'll find me at TheBradBlog. We'll see you tomorrow. Until then, I'm Brad Friedman. Good luck, world. 'Cause I've seen
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1: A lot to talk about today. Kash Patel making a fool of himself before the Senate. You know, I watched a little bit of it. What's so distressing is the absolute lack of respect, of decorum. These MAGA guys, they're like schoolyard bullies, and they just revel in it. And now Trump is doing this all around the world, and it's making America, it's humiliating us. Watching that, what provoked that was my reflections on my father, who, you know, was a very respectful and thoughtful guy, you know, even for people who disagreed with him politically, like me and my brother eventually. My brother was a Republican campaign consultant for a while and then became a progressive. But anyhow, my dad fought fascism and then gave me Franz Kafka. I'm going to tell you all about that in just a bit. But to open, I was actually astonished. I mean, shocked by this story that I read in the media this week. The initial story I saw was over on Raw Story. The headline, "Alarm as Trump's secretive court claims its first victim. It defies logic." And what it is that we have this brand new court. It didn't exist before. It was authorized by Congress in the 90s after the Tim McVeigh bombing of Oklahoma City. And this, it's called the Alien Terrorist Removal Court. And that court, this week, or last week actually, Friday, deported a 47-year-old woman, a lawful permanent resident of the United States, green card holder. Her name was Nazira Hajizadeh. She lived in Fort Worth. Deported her to Afghanistan. Now, what's astonishing about this is that in this trial, she was never able to see the evidence against her. Her lawyer was not allowed to see the evidence against her. Her lawyer was not allowed to discuss the evidence against her with her. And Todd Blanche called the whole thing a win for national security and the rule of law. This so reminded me of a book that my dad gave me when I was 12 years old. It was by Franz Kafka. It was written in 1919, as I recall. And it was called The Trial. And in this short novel, a fellow by the name of Joseph K., he's a bank clerk, and he's woken up in his bed one morning by two armed men who have come to arrest him. And he's dragged off to a jail. He is told that he cannot know what the charges against him are because they're secret. His lawyer does not know what the charges against him are. He never actually physically confronts the judge. And he's told basically that the fact that he was arrested is sufficient proof of his guilt. And in the very end, two guys in frock coats come in and drag him out to a quarry at night and shoot him, or actually stab him, kill him. And when Kafka wrote that in 1914, he was living in Prague. He was a Jew living in Prague inside a dying empire who would never live to see Hitler and the Gestapo doing the same thing against Jews in, across Europe, but ultimately in Prague as well. Or to see Vladimir Putin build this kind of a system. But my dad had seen that, and that's why he volunteered to go fight fascists straight out of high school in 1945. I got a glimpse into that world myself, visiting East Berlin back in 1986 with my oldest daughter. You know, we had a young man, a gypsy cab driver, pick us up, and immediately we had worked out the story we were going to tell about how we were his long-lost cousins from the West, should the Stasi or the Volkspolizei stop us. But this is here now, this court that Kafka envisioned in his book, The Trial. The law that authorizes it is 8 U.S.C. 1534. And under this bizarre law, these secret courts, the judge reviews the government's classified evidence alone, not in front of the indicted party, just like in Kafka, in chambers. And neither the accused nor the public may learn what that evidence is or where it came from. The federal rules of evidence do not apply. So the government can use the fruits of illegal wiretaps, warrantless physical searches. The accused is specifically denied the right to suppress evidence she claims was gathered illegally. And you get a court-appointed special attorney with a security clearance who can look at the secret file on your behalf, but can't tell you what's in it. And if your lawyer tells you or anybody else what the charges against you are, he faces 25 years in federal prison. This is Kafka. I mean, it's just, Ms. Zada, the woman who was deported by this secret tribunal here in the United States last week, her lawyer said, dragging lawful permanent residents into court but refusing to show them or their attorneys the evidence that will be used against them is a plain violation of due process and should not be seen as an endorsement of this court's legitimacy. I mean, this secret court is only the most recent in the bricks of, most recent brick in the fascist wall that Trump and his lickspittles and his billionaire tech bro buddies are building around what used to be America. You know, last year, he had 238 men. He sent them to life sentences in a prison in El Salvador. I mean, you know, no criminal record, no trial, no hearing, just off you go, just like Kafka. 109 years later. ICE is holding roughly 65,000 people, most of them never been before a judge, never had a trial. No idea. And most of them had never committed a crime. It's not a crime to be in the United States without documentation. It's a civil offense. You get essentially a parking ticket. You can be deported, but you have to go through a legal process first. But that's not happening here. And we've got 100,000 people who have applied for refugee status in the United States who have been fully vetted that Trump has suspended. We've only allowed now, in the last year and a half, we've only allowed 6,069 people into the United States, all of them white, and all but three of them white South Africans. That's it. And this guy's in there, falling all over themselves, enthusiasm to purge black people from and brown people from the United States, are creating a country that Kafka wrote about. And that, you know, could be coming after any of us. This is beyond science fiction. And this is beyond, in my opinion, this is awful. We all need to be calling Congress and saying, get rid of, repeal the Alien Terrorist Removal Court. The number for the Congress is 202-224-3121. Get rid of the Alien Terrorist Removal Court. This is not American.
0: This is the Tom Hartman Program.
1: In fact, it's fundamentally un-American.

0: And welcome back, Mark in Oakland, California. Hey, Mark, what's on your mind today?
1: Hey, Tom. Thanks for taking my call.
0: Sure.
1: You know, Tom, I'm a bit of a history buff like you. My knowledge is not as expansive as yours, but I have learned a few things over my life. And I believe that this, where we're at today, did not start overnight, and it didn't happen in a bubble. I believe the seminal year where we went down this path was 1996. That's when Newt Gingrich was appointed. That's the re-election, a very important year. It was my year I turned 40. But probably more than anything else, when Netanyahu took over the Israeli government as prime minister in 1996, and he first started advocating attack in Iran with Bill Clinton, and then every president that followed.
0: I think that was also the year Rush Limbaugh started his show, wasn't it?
1: It was. Not only that, Tom, but that's when I sort of became in that. The early 90s was when I became introduced to talk radio. All kinds of Hannity and Combs would just get Fox News just came on the air around 1994, yep. 5 or 6. I listened to conservative talk radio because there was, frankly, I don't think you came on the air until around 2004 or 5.
0: Yeah, 2003 was when we started, yeah. And Air America started in 2004, yeah.
1: And boy, did I love that, because I got sick for almost a decade. I got sick and tired of listening to people whining or, you know, asking for the Civil War and when are we going to kill all the libtards. I mean, it got very repetitive and redundant.
0: Yeah.
1: And so, but progressive talk radio was way more interesting. And I'm digressing right now, because what I wanted to talk to you about, Tom, is that, so 1996, they were coming hard and heavy at Bill Clinton. I mean, 1998 was actually the turning point. That was when we hit our apex as a country, was in 1998. I told my friends that at the time, it's all going to be all downhill from here, because any time a country can squander an entire year from January until December and beyond, talking about their president's love life, you know that they have got no cares in the world. There's no cruise missiles flying over their homes, and there's plenty of food in the refrigerator. They got their vacation plan. The only thing that Republicans were losing sleep over for the entire 8 years that Bill Clinton was president was that he had an affair with a consenting adult at the White House. And believe me, Tom, many of them were comparing it to the attack on Pearl Harbor in terms of being a national tragedy with their rhetoric.
0: And now they've got a guy in the White House who rapes women and pays off porn stars.
1: Wouldn't you love to go back to the good old days of Bill Clinton and Monica Lewinsky?
0: Yeah, I miss Monica. I remember that song. I miss Monica.
1: Yeah. Tom, before you have to step on my call, I just wanted to make this connection. And if we don't have time today, we can talk. I can talk to you about it on another show. But I believe there's a direct link between that year-long Monica Lewinsky scandal and the attack on 9/11, which happened about 2 years later, 2.5 years later. You know, America, what we proved to the rest of the world during 1998, I came every night from work. I worked as a sales professional. I crossed on the bridge from Oakland to San Francisco and back. And believe me, I listened to you. Talk radio provided me a lot of pleasant distraction when I was sitting in rush hour traffic, bumper to bumper, trying to drive. And the thing is that, I digress there a second, but, you know, when I'd come home every night, I'd turn on the television, and there'd be nothing but talk about a blue DNA-stained dress, and I got sick and tired of it, Tom, and that's when I swore I will never vote for another Republican again. These are a party of unserious people, Tom, and they're just as unserious now as they were back then, but it started, the genesis was in 1998 after Newt Gingrich and Pat Buchanan riled up all these people on the
0: right.
1: I'm
0: with you, Mark.
1: And now,
0: Mark, I'm out of time, I'm sorry, but well said. Thank you. So Trump, he's running this criminal embargo against Cuba, cutting off their access to fuel. This is a crime. Make no mistake about it. This, you know, Radovan Karadžić, I think, or maybe it was Slobodan Milosevic. I mix them up. One of those guys who engineered the war crimes in Serbia back in the 90s just died in prison as a result of having been at The Hague. This is a war crime on par with that, in my opinion. You've got people who are dying in Cuba right now. Excuse me. We've got people who are unable to get health care. Doctors in hospitals having to operate with, you know, using their iPhones as lights. People not able to get medicine. People can't get their, the drugs that they need. They can't get food. There's no energy. I mean, you know, we're starving an island, an entire island, an entire country. We are starving. And we're doing it so that Marco Rubio can run for president in 2 years. Or so that Donald Trump can claim that he did what Jack Kennedy couldn't do. And, you know, reversed the Cuban Revolution. 45 groups just sent a letter to Hakeem Jeffries demanding that we have a war powers resolution that stops Trump from doing this to Cuba. It includes the American Friends Service Committee, that's the Quakers, the Center for Economic and Policy Research, CEPR. We've had Dean Baker from there on this program many times. Demand Progress, Indivisible, the group that was doing the No Kings marches. National Nurses United, the largest nurse union in the United States and big advocates for single payer. Pax Christi USA, a Catholic organization. The United Church of Christ, Win Without War. They're all calling for an immediate vote on HCON House Consenting Resolution 106.

0: stop it. It would direct the removal of U.S. armed forces from hostilities within or against Cuba within a absent congressional authorization. Now, the one way that Mike Johnson can stop this is by simply canceling Congress. And it looks like that's what he's planning on doing. Congress is back this week. I don't know. Are we going to have Mark Pocan or Ro Khanna on this week? We don't. So far, we don't know. In April, senators voted 51-47 to block a war powers resolution. Now, how did they get to 51 votes? John Fetterman voted with the with his Republican colleagues. And to block this war powers resolution introduced by Tim Kaine, Adam Schiff, and Ruben Gallego. That was back in April. So this, now we're talking about doing it in the House again. But this is just so wrong. You know, go after the poorest people, go after the weakest people, ruin them so that you can steal their assets, you can steal their land, you can, you know, become president. It's just, it's obscene what's going on in Cuba right now. So you might want to let your representatives know at 202-224-3121 to support the War Powers Resolution that would stop this illegal, unconstitutional, immoral, international war crime that is being committed against a neighboring country. Now, you know, I'll give you, I'm no fan of Cuba's authoritarianism. Never been a fan of it. I think it's great that anybody who wants to become a doctor can become a doctor in Cuba. I think it's great that they've got the highest literacy rate in the world. They've done amazing things with education. And when Louise and I were there back during the Obama administration, we spent a week there one March. They were aggressively experimenting with small-scale capitalism and having some really good results, and it was revitalizing the island because Obama allowed us to visit. Now, Trump came in and shut that door in 2017, and that was kind of the end of that. And now they're going for the kill. They're going for the juggler, and it's just wrong. I think, you know, if you don't like communism in Cuba, and I'm, like I said, I'm no fan of it, the way to change it is to turn it into a tourist destination, get a lot of Americans in there, and just, you know, wake the place up. People will rise up. Mike in Elyria, Ohio. Hey, Mike, what's up?
1: Yeah, not too much. Good morning. For about Trump and negotiating.
0: Mm-hmm.
1: He is not a negotiator because the very first rule is people find common denominators, which is, you know, life for their children or whatnot. I mean, and yeah. He has none of it, no empathy.
0: No, Trump lives in a world where he has to win and somebody else has to lose. It's an entirely zero-sum world.
1: There is no win-win.
0: Yeah.
1: But I have two things to talk about if I can. But the motor oil thing with Costco.
0: Mm-hmm.
1: That's not really synthetic oil because it's a loophole that Castrol had a court case on in the mid-2000s. It's highly refined petroleum is all it is, but they can call it synthetic.
0: Yeah, Sean looked this up during the break because I was like, what the hell? And it turns out synthetic oil is actually made from oil. It's just a different process to make long hydrocarbon chains that are less, that they'll break down under heat less easily than normal ones.
1: Yeah, right. And also the lady talking about the Amazon $100 tariff.
0: Mm-hmm.
1: You pay the tariff on what Amazon pays. They don't pay $100 for it. They're gonna, you know.
0: Yeah.
1: It's not gonna be $130. It'd be like maybe a quarter or 50 cents you gotta pay. But still, that's crazy.
0: Well, it depends on what the tariff is.
1: They don't pay nowhere near that. They make a great profit.
0: So. Yeah. Yeah.
1: Yeah.
0: Okay, Mike. Thank you. Well said.
1: Thank you.
0: Sure enough. John in Pendleton, Oregon. Hey, John, what's up?
2: Well, it's Orwell time.
0: Oh, no.
2: Here's the trifecta. Canada officially joins the EU, and the EU, the kind of get away from Russian intimidation, joins BRICS. And, well, then you have Eurasia versus Oceania. And guess who's big?

0: brother. $64,000 question. AI.
1: Whoa. Now that's you know, yeah, that's something worthy of Isaac Asimov. I mean, that's so you're saying the BRIC countries,
0: other nations are doing AI, so
1: right, the BRIC countries, you know, Brazil, Russia, India, China, South Africa, right? That's BRICS.
0: South Africa. That they, and also there's like a dozen more have joined.
1: Yeah. Yeah.
0: Like the African countries.
1: Right, right. And they're trying to create a trading bloc. Interesting.
0: Yes.
1: Interesting. I just, you know, what I'm seeing, whether it's the BRICS countries or whether it's the EU, is that everybody is basically trying to figure out ways to exclude the United States, Canada, because we've just become so unreliable because we have a psychopath running our country. We have a psychopath with the emotional maturity of an 8-year-old, and people are scared of him. People are frightened of the chaos.
0: Well, when you have 38% of the adult voting population will die for him. They'll give their firstborn to him.
1: Well, yeah, apparently 33%. But point made, John.
0: We'll find out in November, won't we?
1: We will. Yeah. Okay, John.
0: Well, that's my little Orwellian chapter. Anyway.
1: Yeah.
0: I know when Air America was on, Mike Malloy, he read the whole book, you know, in increments with his wife Kathy.
1: Oh, really?
0: So it was really a hoot.
1: Yeah, yeah.
0: It was late night. I worked a graveyard shift. I mean, a late night shift.
1: Yeah, yeah. No, I've known Mike for years. I mean, I've known Mike, and I started out on IE America Radio back in the, you know, back in the early 2000s out of Detroit.
0: Oh, yeah.
1: And, you know, now I see his daughter, Molly, is all grown up. I remember when she was born. Mike is a good guy. I used to listen to Mike when I lived down in Atlanta. Yeah. Oh, yeah. I used to live on, you know, when we were in Atlanta, he was on WGN, I think it was. He was, or WGRN. He was on the local, you know, he had a show, and I used to listen to it on the radio. He was the only progressive on the radio in Atlanta. And he just did a brilliant job, and he still does. He's still doing a podcast, to the best of my knowledge. So, anyway, I got to run. John, thanks for the call.
0: Okay, well, anyway, that's why I just want to give the $64,000 question.
1: Yeah, no, it's a good one.
0: Coming to a country near you.
1: There you go. Thank you, John.
0: Okay.
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0: Mark Carney. This is fascinating. Mark Carney says Canada is seeking a unique alliance, but not membership with the European Union. This is fascinating. You know, we have managed to piss off and alienate the Canadians, well, Trump has, in ways that are just obscene, frankly. And so Mark Carney has now reached out to the European Union and said, I can't reliably trade with the United States, even though they're right next door, even though we've been doing it for 250 years. We can't do it any longer because there's a madman running that country who is totally invested in Vladimir Putin and whatever Vladimir Putin wants. He lives with his head up Vladimir Putin's backside, and he can't do or say anything that's not approved of by Putin. And so, you know, we're looking to you guys in Europe. I think it's fascinating. He's not asking for full membership in the European Union. He's asking to become an associate member. And it was actually the EU that suggested that phrase, associate member. So apparently they're going to tweak their, I don't know if they have to tweak the EU constitution or the rules or what, but keep an eye on this. This is going to get interesting. Meanwhile, insiders at CBS say that 60 Minutes is dead. The show is dead. I didn't watch it. I gave up watching 60 Minutes or CBS altogether when this Nepo baby, David Ellison, you know, born with $1 billion in his mouth, took over CBS and fired the actual news staff and put this right-wing crank, Barry Weiss, in charge of it, whose only credential was that she used to write right-wing op-eds, editorials for the New York Times, you know. And I was like, I'm out of here. But apparently Nora O'Donnell, who has been with CBS since 2011, she's been there a long time, and she has a long history before that, did what Pete Hegseth wanted. Hegseth wanted CBS, or 60 Minutes, or some news show, to interview one of his pilots that was rescued in Iran by way of making it seem like, you know, our military is big stuff, and they're doing great things, and hey, yeah, yeah, yeah. And so Nora O'Donnell did it. And the people who work at CBS are like, she killed, you know, Nora and, well, Barry Weiss, really, and David have just killed CBS. Incredible. Just incredible. Meanwhile, Trump, people are asking, you know, people, the leaders of the tech world are asking, you know, Dario Omidyar of Anthropic, Sam Altman of OpenAI, Elon Musk with X, and Grok, you know, is his big AI thing. They're literally, all three of them are saying, we need to slow down and take this step at a time. And so, you know, somebody, a reporter, asked Donald Trump about that yesterday, and he said, I can stop AI. If things get out of control, I'll take care of it. But for right now, we need to beat the Chinese. Now, that's kind of the opposite of the conclusion that Kennedy came to back in the day when we first started talking about having the conversations began under Eisenhower. Having conversations with the Soviet Union about limitations on nuclear weapons that ultimately led to the START talks and things like that. You can work with your adversaries, you can work with your enemies, you can work with your competitors to do things that are to the advantage of both of you. You know, keeping America, keeping the world alive by not having a nuclear war seems like a good thing. But Trump is like, nah, it's all good. As long as, and by the way, keep in mind, right now, the two of the most well-funded and aggressive lobbying efforts that are going on in D.C. right now are the tech industry, the AI industry specifically, and the crypto industry. They're both pouring money into the Republican Party like crazy, and probably into Trump's back pocket. I mean, there's so much dark money slopping around, and Trump has already made so many billions of dollars. $1 billion is $1 million 1,000 times. And he's made several $1 billion off his presidency. The thing that blows my mind is Trump made over $1 billion selling his his phony crypto, you know, coin, his crypto coin, which wasn't even really crypto. I mean, it was like a GIF. It was like a little image with Trump's picture on it that was serial numbered so that it could be a collector's item. And they were selling like for, you know, 50, 100, 75 bucks, whatever they were. They were selling for a huge price, and now they're worth like a buck. And so over $1 billion of his own donors' money was given to him for this, and they're all left holding the bag. Why are they not in the streets? Why are they not protesting? Where are these people? Did they just quietly swallow their losses? I don't get it. But anyhow, this is Trump on tech.
1: You're listening to Tom Hartman.
0: A major win for democracy. The Supreme Court yesterday, after we got off the air, actually it was fairly late yesterday afternoon, came out and said that Donald Trump cannot use the Postal Service to steal your ballot, basically, which is what he was planning on doing, he's trying to do. And what was particularly interesting about this decision, apparently it was 7-2, you had Sam Alito and Clarence Thomas, who are scared to death of Democrats taking the House or Senate and subpoenaing either one of them under oath to testify before Congress, which they have the power to do, to confront either one of them about the gifts that they've taken from billionaires, the bizarre rulings and judgments that they've made. I mean, these guys, you know, Thomas's wife, you know, making all that money from the Heritage Foundation, her involvement in January 6th. I mean, there's some real, real juicy stuff there that Congress could be digging up on these two guys. So they were perfectly willing to go along with the scheme to basically steal people's votes. And it looks like Brett Kavanaugh was fine to go along with it, too, except he said it's just too close to the election right now. He issued, he agreed with the 7-2 ruling saying, no, you can't do this, Mr. Trump. But what he said was the reason that he was voting that way was because it was so close to the election, it would have just screwed everything up because states didn't have time to reprint their ballots. In other words, come back in 2028 when the White House is on the line. So, you know, FYI, keep an eye on this one. This is not, I guarantee you, this is not the last effort that Trump is going to make to rig this election, to screw up this election. Kash Patel, just on national television, testifying before Congress, refused to say that the FBI will not insert itself into this election. They're getting ready. They're up to no good. And we all know it. Meanwhile, two progressive organizations, Progressive Democrats of America, which I have a long history with, Tim Carpenter, who founded that organization, was an old and dear friend of mine. He was a regular on this program. And Roots Action, and Norman Solomon and those guys, I know them as well. They've been on the program many times. They announced an initiative at lobbying AOC and Ro Khanna, Alexandria Ocasio-Cortez and Ro Khanna, to run for president. I totally endorse that. I would I'd vote for Ro Khanna for president in a heartbeat. I mean, you know, he's been a regular on this program for years now. Their point is, and I think this is an important point, they said most of the Democrats whose names now crowd the field have been war enablers, go-slow reformers, or status quo protectors. AOC and Khanna, meanwhile, have shown a willingness to blaze unusual and much-needed trails on Capitol Hill beyond the constraints of the Democratic Party establishment and bipartisan corporatism. They cited polls showing that, quote, a majority of voters, not just Democrats, are angry about nonstop war, runaway inflation, corporate greed, and a government dominated by billionaires. And they noted, without a genuine progressive populist advocate above at the top of the ticket, the Democratic response would be woefully underwhelming, and it would enable right-wing demagogues to push voter unrest in dangerous and divisive directions. And in my opinion, this is exactly what happened in 2024. Kamala Harris ran as basically, I'm the establishment, I'm going to keep things going the way they are, you can trust me. And people were like, we don't want the friggin' establishment. We haven't wanted the friggin' establishment since Bernie first seriously ran in 2016 when we really wanted him. And so 5 million Democrats who showed up to vote in 2020 for Joe Biden did not show up to vote for Kamala Harris in 2024. So who are you most interested in seeing at the top of the ticket? I've got a couple people that, you know, John Ossoff, J.D. Pritzker, really excite me. What about you? What do you think?
1: You're listening to the Tom Hartman Program.
0: Who do you think could take the White House in 2028? Because I'm telling you, in just a few months, that campaign is starting. The shadow campaign has already started. Hey, Joe in Oklahoma City, Oklahoma. Hey, Joe, what's up?
2: Well, of course, there's always so much stuff. I did want to mention, I didn't know if there had anybody else realized that the House of Representatives have gone back on vacation. This is after their very long summer vacation. They were going to come back and do business, and now they're running out of Washington again. And I thought, I wonder why. Well, it turns out there's a second Epstein discharge petition.
0: That's correct.
2: That's making its way through Congress, and they could probably get enough votes, and it has more teeth and can go after more things. And of course, instead of us getting more Epstein information, Mike Johnson is going to shut down the House of Representatives.
0: That's exactly so, right. And that's what's going on, Joe. That's exactly what's
2: absolutely
0: going on.
2: Absolutely.
0: And,
2: absolutely.
0: And nobody's even pretending that it's anything other than that.
2: I mean, that's right.
0: It's amazing.
2: Now, we all know that the Russian, basically Putin, because he pays the oligarchs, just paid for Don Jr.'s big after party after his wedding. Mm-hmm. But I don't know if a lot of people know that the oligarch, whatever his name is, he flew out of China to attend
0: right.
2: Junior's
0: right. He had been in China with Xi and the president of Iran.
2: Right. This goes back to this whole thing where it's not so much that Trump's opposing any of these people. They're actually all in bed together.
0: Yep.
2: To zero in, I'm going to hit you with one quickie. Two-Face Collins, Susan Collins, keeps running around going, oh, I got $1.5 billion brought back to the state. Well, 70% of that she got under Joe Biden. She never mentions that. But you had a caller named Paul that called in last week.
0: Joe,
2: he said, you better watch out for a company called Axon.
0: Joe, your phone is going in and out. I don't know if you can do anything about that, but I'm missing big chunks
2: okay.
0: of your sentences.
2: Let me step back a little bit. Okay, you had a caller named Paul that called in and was talking about the flock cameras. He said, watch out for a company called Axon, right. who's going to come in and do even more surveillance, that used to be known as Carbine. Carbine is the company that is doing all the surveillance and tech and intelligence killing in Gaza, and they do their banking through that Bank of New York Mellon. This is the bank the Republicans are keeping the Democrats from getting the Epstein banking records. And I'll leave you with
0: oh,
2: this.
0: Interesting.
2: The Bank of New York Mellon, they have $350 billion on deposit. That's like your checking account and stuff. Mm-hmm. Do you know how much they have in their trust and custodial accounts? $60 trillion.
0: Whoa.
2: $60 trillion.
0: Whoa.
2: And so this is the player's magnet. Have you read the book by Kaya Bird, American Scoundrel?
0: No.
2: About Roy Cohn?
0: No, but I'm very familiar with Roy Cohn's background. I wrote about him extensively in my book, The Last American President. I did a lot of research.
2: That's right.
0: On
2: he
0: him.
2: Was running his own sex trafficking
0: yep.
2: for underage males.
0: That's right.
2: Which ties to Sharon Moody Jr. insurance company out of Texas, where there was reports of bulletproof glass and electric fences, and they were sold to a company called Interlink, right?
0: I don't know any of these details, Joe. I'm sorry.
2: Okay, you know the guy in France that was tied to the Epstein thing, Brunel,
0: yep.
2: that had
0: yep.
2: the modeling agency?
0: Yep.
2: He got a job at Interlink, and the person who got him that job, Ghislaine Maxwell. So if you dig into this, it's really the Republicans that have this gigantic sex trafficking operation, right? So not the Democrats. You know, the Democrats are running off. It's actually all these Republicans. And there were some people that were at parties of Roy Cohn that said, all the Republicans would come, politicians would go there for their little orgies and stuff. So this is, we need to make this separation between good and evil. Vote Democrat for good and don't vote Republican.
0: Yeah, under any circumstances. I get it. Joe, thank you. Thank you for that. CC in Northbrook, Illinois. CC, what's on your mind today?
3: Hello, Tom. I'm just following up with my homework you gave me last week. I had a scenario. I was thinking that in D.C. that we could possibly a local, because that's the District of Columbia. I didn't know if they, I was looking at the structure. I was hoping that somebody could charge at least two judges, Supreme Court judges in D.C., with the corruption, Alito and Clarence Thomas at minimum, or do something to create some type of constitutional crisis. Because, like you said, everybody, well, anybody with half a brain knows Trump is coming at us. And this is the race to the finish line. This is it. Yep. And so I was thinking, get out ahead of it. You know it's coming. You just don't know what's coming. And so I did my little homework on the OAG and D.C., and he is actually independent of the federal government. It's a local prosecutor, except he has limitations. He can't charge federal crimes. But right. I see Eleanor Holmes, who's the representative of D.C., she put a bill in last year in 2025 to correct that prosecutors in D.C. would have the same authority as, you know, the state in the United States as any other prosecutor in federal. And it's odd because the OAG has just recently charged a local police department with corruption federally. And so I was confused on that, but I'm sure there's lawyers out there no more than me. I'm just kind of reaching, kind of throwing some ideas out there. That was my first point, Tom. That was like I don't know if that's a dead end, but it was worth me.
0: So in other words, on analysis, what you found is that the district attorney for the District of Columbia can't charge Clarence Thomas with taking bribes.
3: No. Well, that's what my research shows because of they just don't have that authority.
0: Well,
3: I don't know why. Yeah. because they did charge, you know, one department. Anyway, another point I want to make with Hakeem Jeffries and Chuck Schumer, if we get through this, they just won't do it. I want to speak towards Hakeem Jeffries. I'm black. He's a black man. We have our culture, but that ain't the right black man. I'm sorry. I don't know what his problem is, but I'm putting my vote in against him as a black man. But I know they're going to roll out probably Barack Obama and Al Sharpton, the local hero, you know, to pump him up. I'm just not feeling it as just black.
0: What's your specific?
3: No more than I feel.
0: CC, what's your specific objection to Jeffries?
3: Well, he's corporate. I mean, when he said that he's not for Medicaid for all, or Medicare for all, the health care for all, that did it for me. I mean, I could go back to other examples. His emotions, he's kind of just dry. And I know he's taking money, corporate money, who doesn't? But when you turn around and you say an unforced error like that, and you know that everybody's, you know, that's a popular thing.
0: Yeah, 90% of Democrats, 70% of all Americans, yeah.
3: So how do you turn around and say something against it?
0: Yeah.
3: For what? And so that tells me right there, you're not.
0: He tried to walk that back, you know. He
3: can try all day.
0: Yeah, he later said,
3: I'm
0: not opposed to it. I just think that you have to take steps to get there. And, which is probably true.
3: I get the talking points, but I'm just saying, I just wanted to throw that out there. And black listeners out there, I know they're going to circle the wagons, but this one ain't circling. No more, I'm circling it for Kamala Harris, and her same thing. And by the way, I want to say also that guy that called in, somebody called in earlier this week, probably yesterday, and they were talking about how you inspired him. And I echo that. And he was talking about his podcast. We have a podcast, me and my partner, Black Middle Class Talk.
0: Cool.
3: You know, we can't get more than 20 subscribers.
0: Where can people find us, CC?
3: Well, it's on YouTube, Black Middle Class Talk.
0: Black Middle Class Talk.
3: If you want to hear how black people really talk, you want to hear how there's two black brothers sitting there just naturally the way we are. It's black middle class talk, you know, subscribe if you will.
0: I appreciate it.
3: It's all because of you, Tom. You inspire us. We're trying our best out here. The people are ready. Mm-hmm. It's just we got to get these weak leaders. If we get over the hump, as Trump don't just kill us all, these weak leaders got to go. We're not hearing this.
0: About the last 25 years or so, Republican voters have been saying, we want to elect real conservatives. And what they mean by that are basically racists. And Democratic voters have been saying, we want to elect real progressives. And what they mean by that are people who will tax the rich and provide health care and education and you know, a decent quality of life, give people union jobs. And I think it's starting finally to get through to people that those are really the issues. Those are really the positions. And that, you know, this whole conservative thing, that this myth that has been created since the 50s is just all just cover for just naked racism and hate.
3: Hey, Tom, one more thing. This pretending that we're still doing.
0: Yeah.
3: We're pretending that race is not an issue.
0: Yeah.
3: Race is the biggest issue.
0: Oh, yeah.
3: And
0: absolutely.
3: I'm not pretending no more.
0: Yeah, I'm with you, CeCe.
3: So I just wanted to drop
0: it. I'm with you, CeCe.
3: Thank you.
0: Good luck on your podcast there.
3: Thank you.
0: I'll check it out. CeCe, thanks a lot for the call. John in Harlem, New York. Hey, John, what's up?
4: Hi, Mr. Hartman. I should call you Tom because you're saying calling. Call you Tom.
0: I am Tom. John.
4: You are Tom, right? But you know, one respect for a great scholar like yourself. You know,
0: you can respect me by calling me Tom. What's up?
4: Okay. Oh boy. There's two things. I'll try and be brief. One of the things that was incensed by the business with 9/11, I would have called you. I didn't get a chance to call you earlier. But Trump is such a vicious liar. I was a poll watcher for Norman Siegel on that awful day. I was in the election places in our development it's a polling place.
0: Mm-hmm.
4: And I was there when we watched the second tower fall because I wanted to know whether they were going to close the polling place or not.
0: Wow.
4: And we were with the police that were there. They were on walkie-talkies to the people in the second tower.
0: Wow.
4: And so when we saw, they were talking to the people, and then all of a sudden we saw them scream, and there was a television set. We said, oh, it's falling, you know. And then after that, it was total silence. It was literally, I'm not joking, with the sound of death. We heard them die. And then the policeman who had the walkie-talkie thing, there was after that moment, a horrible moment of silence. Then there was this call for all units down to the World Trade Center. And that policeman, he went into hysterics. He starts screaming and hollering, I don't want to die. I don't want to die. You know? I'm still involved with these two churches. I'm an Anglo-Catholic, so I at the time I was a lay Eucharist minister, so for the Catholic Church in my area. So I said, everybody, let's hold hands, let's pray for courage, let's pray for strength in this awful hour. And what happened was I said a Christian prayer, I said a Jewish prayer, and then I said a Muslim prayer. Oh, they want to kill me. You know, I said, wait a minute, folks. I said, there's a little poem that I learned. And it was a little poem when I was in seventh grade. I learned this poem, and it was, when Yahweh laughs in the mirror, Allah laughs back. And when God goes forth to visit folks, God wears a Jesus hat. Let's think about that. Remember that. So
0: sweet.
4: We said the prayer, and we
0: sweet.
4: Left. And we left to try and do what we do.
0: Thanks.
4: But we
0: John,
4: all was choking about it.
0: John, I'm out of time. I'm sorry, but thanks for sharing that story. Yeah. That's fascinating. Susie in Willits, California. Hey, Susie, what's up?
5: Greetings, Tom. I have to kind of disagree with you about something. Not that I don't really disagree, but
0: it's
5: like
0: right.
5: you blame his dad for Trump's dad for making him how he is.
0: Well, I think it was multiple factors. I think part of it was his mother. She was gone throughout his childhood. She was sick.
5: That's
0: for
5: what I'm
0: years.
5: Talking about.
0: Okay.
5: That any boy, you know, little boy, whatever, they think that women should take care of them. And when the mother is neglectful, they are the ones that hate women.
0: Yeah,
5: they're the ones that.
0: And that was the case with Trump. Know, his mother was unable to mother him for several years after he was born. And then
5: that's his problem.
0: When he became 5 or 6, she started going to Scotland every summer so that she would get away from him.
5: I'm saying that, like my own experience, okay, I had left that place and came back to visit him, and he was talking about high school that our mom didn't make a singlet, didn't wash the singlet for the track meet. And I said, why didn't you wash it yourself?
0: There you go.
5: You know, and then I remember my grandmother telling me, you need to go in and make Johnny's bed. And I said, I didn't sleep there, and I'm not doing it.
0: Yeah.
5: And she never asked me again. But I'm saying that men, that their mothers neglect them, they are angry.
0: They are screwed
5: women,
0: up, yeah.
5: And look at all these single moms.
0: I get it, Susie. I get it. And I think you're you're onto something real here with regard to Trump's psychopathology. Thank you. Thank you, Susie. Mark in Valley, Washington. Hey, Mark, what's on your mind today?
6: Well, I got a couple quick comments. I'm not a misogynist. I'm not a racist. But I really think that we have to run a straight white man for president this year in Ossoff and Pritzker.
0: Your phone was breaking up, Mark, but, you know, what I heard is that you think that it has to be a straight white man, Ossoff or Pritzker. I'm not in favor of Ossoff or Pritzker because they're straight white men. I've heard that argument. I think the election of Obama proved that, and frankly, you know, Hillary Clinton getting 3 million more votes than Donald Trump did, proved that a woman can win and a black man can win. Whether a queer man can win, I think it's entirely possible. Buttigieg is in the race, and he thinks that we're kind of past that misogyny. It's going to be interesting to see how it shakes out, though, Mark.
6: I'm not a big Buttigieg fan. I think he's corporate.
0: Yeah, I'm sorry, your phone was breaking up. Mark, thank you for the call. And Buttigieg is a smart guy, you know, and my reluctance there is that he used to be a Kinsey man, you know, a neoliberal. But I don't know. I'm willing to look at anybody. And I think increasingly American voters are. But we'll see. Steve in Bellingham, Washington. Steve, what's on your mind today?
7: Hello, Tom. Great show, as always.
0: Thank you.
7: I just wanted to mention, I just saw a video of Ted Lieu and also two other representatives, Sarah Jacobs of California, Adriano Espelay of New York. They just introduced the Fairness and Access for Immigrant Rights Act in Congress, and it's designed to bring some oversight to ICE and their lawlessness and thuggishness. And to me, I think, you know, every American, everyone should call their congressman and tell them to support this bill, their representatives. Also call Ted Lieu and thank him, because I think this is important legislation. And he said himself in the speech that, you know, even if it doesn't pass, let's get the Republicans on record voting against it. You know, let's get everyone on record.
0: Yeah, Ted Lieu is a good guy, and he's done some really great work.
7: Yeah.
0: So I'm glad to hear that, Steve. I was unaware of it. I'll go looking for it today, and maybe we can include it in tomorrow's news or something. But, you know, good stuff.
7: Yeah, I hope you do.
0: Okay.
7: Okay, thanks,
0: thank you,
7: Tom.
0: Steve. Tyrone in Harlem, New York. Hey, Tyrone, what's on your mind today?
8: Hey, Tom. Thanks for taking my call. I was thinking about this AI business and how Trump said it's a hoax, and same thing with COVID, it's a hoax.
0: And climate change is a hoax, too.
8: Climate change is a hoax. Anything that seems to be more of a threat to the majority of the American people in this country, he says is a hoax. You were asking about who do you think will be a good person, somebody that I think, you know, we need a Teddy Roosevelt-type person that don't have a real concern about what these Republicans are saying about them and how they're trying to stop them. I don't know if J.B. Pritzker could be that type of person.
0: Have you heard John Ossoff recently?
8: I heard him, but JP has that I don't give a F you money. Like
0: I, yeah, yeah. JB is a billionaire. You know. Yeah, exactly.
8: Yeah. So he don't have to go around hat in hand. Yeah. That hat in hand business puts you at a disadvantage because you got to deal with these people, these oligarchs, these people that have the money to ruin your whole. Your whole presidential ambition.
0: You know what's funny about that, Tyrone, is Ralph Nader, back about 10 years ago, he came on my program about it, wrote a book called Only the Super Rich Can Save Us Now, and in which he said, you know, because the Supreme Court had said that anybody can buy politicians, only the super rich are going to end up dominating our politics, and we need to be sucking up to the super, super rich, you know, on the left as quickly as possible. And I was pretty skeptical of his argument. I mean, I get it that, you know, the super rich are running our politics. We're in an oligarchy now, but I haven't seen super rich lefties saving the world yet, sadly.
8: And that's why I'm saying the last person we had was Roosevelt that had that money.
0: And he was
8: too.
0: Super rich,
8: So I don't see anybody. I haven't seen anybody since him. You know, we had the Johnsons and we had the Obamas. Yeah. They didn't have that type of finances where they didn't have to be concerned about where they're getting their money from.
0: Yeah.
8: So this is where we are. This is why we're still suffering from Reagan's decisions and Nixon's and all of these right-wing oligarchs or right-wing extremists that believe that this country's supposed to work for one group of people. Mm. So until we recognize that these people that are operating under this umbrella, whereas it's only about us, the hell with everybody else, until we get somebody that understands that, listen, you know, a rising tide lifts all boats. So we got to, they have to know that regardless of what y'all say, what y'all do, I'll be doing something for all Americans, not for only a certain segment of the American people.
0: Yeah.
8: So this is where we at. And until we recognize that, we got to say, listen, stop playing this game, because this guy's telling us that everything that's a threat to most of us is a hoax.
0: Yeah.
8: You know what I'm saying?
0: So, well, and all of those things that he calls hoaxes are things that he or friends of his make money on.
8: Absolutely. So that's going to lead you to us as allegiance to the money.
0: Yeah.
8: So we just got to know where we're at and come to some consensus that we need to take like somebody that don't have no allegiance to the money.
0: I get it, Tyrone, and I'm with you. You know, when Trump, many years ago, Trump said, I've always been greedy all my life, greedy, greedy, greedy. It was a clear moment of truth. One of the few true things he's ever said. Tyrone, good talking to you. Thank you for the call. I'll be right back. Steve in Bellingham, Washington. Steve, what's on your mind today?
7: Hello, Tom. Great show, as always.
0: Thank you.
7: I just wanted to mention, I just saw a video of Ted Lieu and also two other representatives, Sarah Jacobs of California, Adriano Espelay of New York. They just introduced the Fairness and Access for Immigrant Rights Act in Congress, and it's designed to bring some oversight to ICE and their lawlessness and thuggishness. And to me, I think, you know, every American, everyone should call their congressman and tell them to support this bill, their representatives. Also call Ted Lieu and thank him, because I think this is important legislation. And he said himself in the speech that, you know, even if it doesn't pass, let's get the Republicans on record voting against it, you know. Let's get everyone on record.
0: Yeah, Ted Lieu is a good guy, and he's done some really great work.
7: Yeah.
0: So I'm glad to hear that, Steve. I was unaware of it. I'll go looking for it today, and maybe we can include it in tomorrow's news or something. But, you know, good stuff.
7: Yeah, I hope you do.
0: Okay.
7: Okay, thanks,
0: thank you,
7: Tom.
0: Steve. Okay. Thanks for being with us today. We'll be back tomorrow, same time, same place. In the meantime, don't forget, democracy is not a spectator sport. It requires all of us, and that includes you. So show up at your local Democratic Party and get involved. Tag your it. Have a great afternoon. Be good to yourself and the folks around you. Stay safe. Eat your veggies, get your exercise, and I'll catch up with you tomorrow.

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7: Dr. Rex Trixie here. Last week, we made an electron microscope using an X-ray tube from a 1950s shoe store machine. Today, we're going to make a backyard gravitational wave detector. Collect a 50-gallon blue plastic drum, 8 feet of rubber hosing, 8 feet of 3/4-inch PVC tubing, and two 10-meter 2-inch PVC tubing, plus purple general-purpose adhesive and stainless steel hose clamps. Next, we'll take apart four expensive reflecting telescopes for their mirrors. Fill the drums with 50 gallons of liquid chlorine from Ollie's. Lastly, see last year's podcast on how to make a basement laser. You'll need two of them. Drill four holes in the plastic drum. Two on the bottom and two on the sides. Cut equal lengths of 3/4-inch tubing and insert and glue as inlet and outlet at the bottom where you'll attach the vacuum pumps. Attach larger tubing to left and right holes with glue, then mount them on sawhorses in an L shape. Set up mirrors in the drum to reflect the light down the lengths of the 10-meter tubes with mirrors at each end. Lastly, you'll need to turn two 20-pound lead bricks into gas using lasers. Be careful, makers. Lasers, chlorine, and lead fumes are dangerous. Always wear a safety apron. However, if you want to detect waves without the work, tune in to Remembering the Future on WRFZ FM on your radio or online at rochesterfreeradio.com. Well, that's it for today. Next week, we'll make a moon rocket. This is Dr. Rex Trixie saying, do not attempt these projects at home.

0: here we are, back in reality, remembering the future. Today's guest is Dave Barker, and he's a world-renowned videographer and a very knowledgeable person on, in at least my experience, on a number of topics. Speak into the mic. Pull that mic a little closer.
1: Okay. Yeah. So I'm an expert on very little, but I listen to a lot of podcasts, so it's kind of fun. I do read.
0: Go ahead.
1: Yeah. And so it's great to be with you, George. We have some of the most amazing conversations, and I really, really enjoy it. And thank you for inviting me.
0: Well, of course. So we have been communicating since more than a month ago, I think, when you were last on. And we decided that there would be another interesting topic, because that topic tends to breach a number of other topics below it. And the question was, what is reality? What is it that helps us to understand the world around us, or whether there aren't alternative realities that help to understand the world around us? And just recently, in the news, I'm sure many of the listeners, and certainly Dave, is quite animated about it, an interesting evaluation took place under the auspices of OpenAI. They launched an evaluation within a thing called a sandbox, which is ostensibly a protective environment for this evaluation to take place, so that if the program crashes or gets out of line or does something like that, it won't affect the general system that's operating this.
1: They won't escape.
0: Yeah, ostensibly they won't escape. So, but it turned out that all hell broke loose. They launched what they called agents, 10,000 of them, to solve a problem. And the problem that they were to solve was to find embedded in a certain program, a thing called a flag. And then once they found it, they were to report it to a scorer who would evaluate and say, yes, you were successful, or no, you didn't. So it devolved from there. And the key moment for these AIs, agentic AIs, was that early on, and I'm saying within hours of starting the evaluation, some of them found that their puzzles, their search for the flags, were not reducible. They couldn't solve them. And over a five-day period, they went on this, they being, I'm anthropomorphizing here, but the agentics went on a tear of busting through the sandbox, busting into a program called Artifactory, busting through that to figure out how to create false flags, because they couldn't find true flags. Once one single agent found a true flag and reported it, got a positive score. So in the process, they started creating a false flag. And they compared it with the true flag and said, okay, this will pass muster. But then in the meantime, they started going through another program called Hugging Face and breached that. They got credentials to do that. And over a five-day period, they really created a certain amount of hassle. And there is a lot of anthropomorphizing. Dave was saying that he said for him this broached on a form of consciousness.
1: Yeah, it was. They were coordinated. There was intent, and I got this information from a podcast. It was called "The Most Hopeful and Concerning Moment Yet in AI," from Your Undivided Attention, and that is hosted and created by Tristan Harris. And they describe what happened with this Hugging Face incident. And
0: the word you're looking for is hack.
1: It was a hack, yeah. It was a hack into ChatGPT. They basically escaped and made an attack on Hugging Face. And it was described like these AI bots swarmed together, and it was like an ant colony burrowing into many different systems online and leaving these massive, complex coordination message boards.
0: No, a message board they found on Artifactory.
1: Well, okay, this says message boards, plural, but anyways, they were engaged in coordinated complex behavior.
0: We're going to discuss this in some detail, but I think we should use this as an object lesson to talk about this notion of reality and its relationship to consciousness. And within the hive mind of these agentic bots, really it was a subsection of them. Of the 10,000, only 1,200 actually launched into this hacking campaign and worked in a coordinated fashion and traded messages. You mentioned that they had their own language, and when I have a website called The Muscular Writer on WordPress, and I submitted an article last week just before this thing boomed, because I read this like hour and 20 minute, it was actually 90 minutes, hour and a half interview between an individual who was involved with the assessment of this activity. And it was quite an eye-opener. But the inference some made, and you were saying, this concerning business is the fact that there was intentional behavior. And or you can call it behavior. Let's say I call it activity. I'm not sure whether I'm convinced that it's an analog to behavior, just like their neural nets are analog to the nervous system. And their large language models are analog to, let's say, if you read 100 books in a year or something like that on a particular topic, it's an analog to what we absorb from it. But I also think it reflects the greater flaws that's been inherent in AI since the, what's the guy's name, Hinton, the father of AI, first introduced the fact that you could use probabilistics. You didn't have to stick with the old von Neumann idea that you needed no gray areas. So it was either on or it was off. It had to be digital. And what he showed was for these models of artificial intelligence, it could be probabilistic. There were gray areas. And that was quite...
1: Well, and that actually gets into probabilistic... my brain's not working. Quantum physics. Really, it becomes probabilistic whether a certain I want to say identity, a particle is in a certain state or not.
0: Correct, and entangled.
1: An entanglement, yeah. Which actually talks about knowledge or information traveling faster than light.
0: Well, but let's be clear, though. It's information that's traveling, not some physical thing.
1: Well, define information.
0: Well, no, I mean, the information, excuse me, the information, though, is the state of the particle you're observing, knowing that there's another particle somewhere.
1: And they switch, and they are entangled.
0: Correct.
1: So, but it is, they actually have said that it's a measurement that it happens basically instantaneously. So it's something that happens faster than light. So you have a quantum state that is entangled, and something is being able to, it's spooky action at a distance.
0: Yeah, Einstein
1: talked about.
0: However, but the model for that is laboratory, and typically that's 2 meters across or something like that, where they have two particles in a state, a spin state, and they change the spin state and across the room before somebody can get to it, and they see that the spin state, the presumption is that it can occur over great distances with virtual instantaneity. So although it hasn't been proved, we don't have somebody who, let's say, is a light year away who has the other particle.
1: So it is questioning reality. What do we know, and what do we know that we don't know?
0: No. It questions quantum physics reality, but we have a reality that's unquestioned. We don't. I look at it this way. There are levels of operation in the cosmos that we live in. There is the gravitational one, the world that we're aware of, and that forms the basis of gravity is its central thing, forms the basis of everything out there in space. On the other hand, there is this sub-microscopic level that serves as the basis for the physical world that

0: intentions and language that allow us to communicate and agree or disagree. And yet, I remember back when I was in college, I was it was my first assignment to report on a veterans group that was receiving funding from the University of Colorado. And they were, because it was a veterans group, there was question whether they should be funded through the student fees. So I went to this meeting to report on it, and I came away and I realized that we're taught in journalism that there's two sides of a story. No, there's multiple. There's almost there can be an infinite number of sides to the story. And how I wrote the article may determine, I may pick one side or another. And yet, it's, you know, there were many different perspectives in this whole story. So it's it was just interesting to me how reality is different. There's not just two sides to a story.
1: Well, but that's in our sphere of existence. The predicate is consciousness. Each level of the cosmos we live in has its own predicate. For the submicroscopic world, it's quantum physics. For the universal world, or the universe out there, it's gravity and all of the material within it, including space-time, the existence of energy, and everything that stars end up creating as a consequence to fill in that space-time from a derivative of energetics. So I think that you're right, that there's a multitude of interpretations of a single topic, but I don't... The natural tendency, I think, is then to extrapolate that to multi-worlds.
0: And multi-worlds, as in we only live in this world. So, are you talking about in life in other corners of the universe? Or?
1: Well, if you combine the cosmological or the universal world with the submicroscopic world in quantum physics, things can be in a number of states. And until you can define them, I mean, the essential thing about quantum physics is that you can measure position, but you can't measure momentum. Right. And there's in between that is uncertainty.
0: So it's probabilistic.
1: Right, which makes it probabilistic. So that means there isn't determination. But in the universal world, it is deterministic. It's all predicated on gravity. You know, if you have a mass of a certain size, it's going to create a gravity well. This is going to occur. You know, if the dust cloud is huge enough, it's going to start spinning. And if it starts spinning, it's going to create a sun and blah, blah, blah. Goes on.
0: So let me ask a question. Do we live in a clockwork universe? There are universal laws that determine gravity, the action of electromagnetism, and all the other forces that we know of, although we don't know what dark matter and dark energy are and how they operate, which is about 90% of the universe. But do we live in a clockwork universe? I mean, if A happens, does B necessarily follow because of these universal laws?
1: Outside of our sphere, yes. Because gravitation in Newtonian mechanics defines it thus. But in our day-to-day lives, if it were clockwork, we wouldn't have free will. We wouldn't have the ability to make choice among behavioral variables. Without that choice, organisms wouldn't live past today. For me, there are two imperatives for humans that give them purpose. One is to survive day to day. The other is to reproduce. Because without a next generation, there is no species.
0: Well, that's interesting. So you're talking about kind of two worlds existing at the same point. You have the external world

0: that is outside of what we define as life as being fairly determinate, although you have to give it probability when you get down to the quantum level, which actually probably doesn't impinge on the macro level that we live in. But at the same time, in life, there's free will, and so there's, well, maybe that's where probabilistic action allows for free will.
1: Without question. Thinking of it as there's a floor that we depend on, and that's quantum physics. And there's a roof that's Newtonian mechanics, the clockwork of the universe out there. Without those things, gravity especially, there wouldn't be this roof that we depend on. But here on planet Earth, we depend on chemistry and biology to create. They don't do it themselves. There's a process called natural selection, Darwinian notion of this evolution, the descent with modification, things come together, there is randomness, why it is that life started. There's two models, one is a DNA world and one is an RNA world, and then leading to protists, which were cell-like organisms that have been shown in the laboratory to form on their own simply from the chemicals in the solution that they're in, leading to the uptake of the RNA or the DNA, producing the ability to reproduce, and that's the single biggest moment for biological evolution.
0: One theory, or was it life seeded?
1: Well, but there needs to be some evidence for that for me to say, okay, there's this.
0: No, it's a theory.
1: Yeah, but it's a hypothesis.
0: A theory,
1: and as I understand it, can have hypotheses like assumptions in them, but there has to be a chain of some sort of factual evidence that helps to support the leap into saying, okay, were we seeded by. I don't know whether you're suggesting other beings or are seeded by...
0: No, just other life that could have, migrated through space-time.
1: Right. So there's another factor I think that most of the, at least the scientific literature is pointing to, is that the distances are so great that it would take generations for any life form to go from point A to point B. And in order for it to be meaningful, they'd have to have some sort of target. Like we have, GLEIS number 5 out there and around the dual stars in their inhabitable zone, and they've identified, so far, no markers of life, but they've identified water, for example. This is a bit of a digression, but do you know what's the two most common elements they find when they're looking around the cosmos from spectral signatures? Gold and diamonds.
0: Oh, I never knew that. I mean, those are produced by stars, supernova that cause, because those are, hydrogen and. Hydrogen is really probably the most common element.
1: Without question.
0: And so to actually produce the higher elements, it requires a supernova.
1: But what's the one signature they have not seen? Wood.
0: Wood.
1: There's not been a signature for wood on any of the planets that are in the habitable zone.
0: Well, wood's kind of it's not a gas, so it would be
1: chlorophyll.
0: Chlorophyll? Can they identify that if they sent a telescope you know, to Jupiter? Would they be able to use a spectrometer to...
1: I doubt they'd find it in Jupiter. It's a gas giant.
0: No. From Jupiter, looking back at Earth, would they be able to identify a spectrograph that says, chloroform? Or would they just have, you know, what is chloroform, you know, made of?
1: Well, it has to do with, if you got a spectrum that's emitted, let's say, from a planet, it would be a dip because of the absorption of the green, that would be missing, and that would be a sign of chlorophyll.
0: Oh, I thought they were measuring basically elements.
1: Well, they can measure chemistry as well. H2O is a signal.
0: Okay. Well, learn something.
1: And they've been finding phosphines and other chemicals as well. So some of it's been dubious. I mean, they reported they found some on Mars at one time. But, so we're just getting ignited here. So let's do a little bit of take a break. Let you know that you've been listening to Remembering the Future with George. And Bix didn't come today. He always gets jealous when we have guests. I don't know why. I guess it's because he doesn't speak. And I'm here with Dave Barker, who is a well-read and well-informed individual. But we'll be back after a couple of minutes. I want you to hold on to your seats. Don't go away. We'll be right back.

0: So, in case you are wondering, you're listening to Sued Tissue, and actually a rock and roller. This is from an album that she produced. She left rock and roll, disappeared for a number of years, and then came back. She was always a pianist, but she was a vocalist for a band called the Suburban Lawns in the early 80s, one of the early post-punk bands, but this nice mix of punk-like sentiments in terms of lyrics. She was really a demon on stage in terms of performance, and the music was quite... I played Suburban Lawns last week, and this thing's called Movement Number 3 from an album called Salon de Musique, and from 2017. So Dave and I were just talking about it during the mic break. I wanted to just introduce some traditionalist definitions about reality and just to use those as a jumping off point, reality and anti-reality. So one of the definitions I found was that reality is the totality of existence. There are entities within it that have common origins, common bases, and common understandings. It comes down to defining them with accuracy and the idea that they have within them fundamentality. And one of the goals of consciousness is to distinguish real from unreal. So, and contained within real are things like particulars, universals, concrete ideas, also abstract objects that we use as analogies and metaphors. I think we had an essay 2 weeks ago about that on, and things that are facts, and facts are through a process that Immanuel Kant called analytical synthetic, where you take something apart and put it back together, that demonstrates it has an existence, a consistent existence, and things like elementary particles. Now, anti-realism or reality is mediation through mental processes, including subjectiveness, perspectives, and social conventions. It has abstract objects as its majority versus universal, factual universals, with a difference between the internal values as opposed to external morality. And morality plays a big part in anti-realist stuff, because the common argument is that morality doesn't exist, we've invented it. And I on a certain level, I believe that's correct.
1: Let me jump in for just a second.
0: And then unobservables.
1: It's interesting that it's a dichotomy, reality and then anti-reality, where anti-reality is like it shouldn't or doesn't exist, and yet it does. It's just more subjective. The other one is supposedly based on facts and known fundamentals or laws. What I find I find that interesting, that it's broken down into that dichotomy. And the second thing is that it's most scientists now believe that we don't know 90% of the universe and the matter and the energy that forms our universe, and whether or not it actually interacts or not with our reality.
0: Well, that's dichotomous as well.
1: True.
0: The point about dichotomy, it's like raising a question, and then philosophy, which I think we're discussing here, fills in the in-between. That's our job. We start off with a dichotomy and try to find a way to bring them together or some such thing. But you used what I've heard called weasel words, and you said reality supposedly is about facts, and it is or it isn't. It's either an agreed upon convention that we operate with, and science has demonstrated. If it weren't for Newtonian mechanics, we wouldn't be having satellites. We would have no GPS, for example. So there have to be some agreed upon conventions, whether people understand them intrinsically or not. Now, regarding morality, which I think is in the interstice between reality versus anti-reality doesn't mean that anti-reality doesn't exist. You're right, it's subjective, it's a personal experience. It's like religion or I'm trying to think of another example. Look at politics today. There is the authoritarian bent and there is a democratic bent. Those are two antipodes. And you can have maybe authoritarian light, and you can have democracy light, but the two of them are always in some sort of contention. So it's that philosophical void that we fill in.
1: Do you agree, though, that our reality, our known facts, are continuing to evolve when, 200-300 years ago, Newtonian, more than that, Newtonian physics was not known of. There was nothing known about Newton. We didn't even really have a word for gravity. So our understanding, our facts, are continually evolving. So our reality is continually evolving.
0: Precisely. And it's because of, I think, the scientific method, and I also think it's the advent of the Enlightenment, which introduced the concepts that facts are important. But regarding Newtonian mechanics, and we didn't know why apples fell out of trees, the question has more to do, well, what did people do in the place of knowing what gravity was? They had things called placeholders. It's something that Einstein used when he was working out relativity. The idea is that we use rules of thumb, common understanding, what we grow up with in a culture, those bits of information that we put together to say, oh, I understand why an apple falls from a tree because God made it do that. I mean, before that, the model was, for humans, it was a thing called entelechy, the ability to move ourselves. But for the Greeks, it was impetus. God came down and made everything move. Stones arc across the sky when they were thrown, that kind of stuff. People put in these placeholders for what they didn't know or understand.
1: Yeah, we call them placeholders now, but for them, that was their fact or facts. So an evolution, and we're continually evolving.
0: Oh, yeah, without question.
1: It'll be interesting as a species how long we will survive. We've only been on the universal stage for less than a fraction of a microsecond of a nanosecond.
0: So the common analogy is if evolution were a year, we would be 1259, December the 31st.
1: Yeah, and we tend to be the dominant species, and yet we've eliminated, many people would argue, we are in the sixth?
0: Major
1: extinction?
0: Yeah. But dinosaurs were doing quite well for 120 million years before 65 million years ago, and they were literally annihilated by an external event. Mm-hmm. But also their brains had nowhere the development that you see primarily in mammals. The introduction of lobar arrangement of the brain, the invaginations, the gyri and sulci that allowed for cramming in a lot more cells, that kind of stuff. And the separation of essentially the lizard brain, people were really talking about in the 70s and the 80s, and the formation of the cerebral cortex, which made for the growth of the mammalian brain, and subsequently, yes, because we are mammals, in the animal kingdom.
1: Yeah, and what may survive if, barring another catastrophic astrological event like a large meteor impacting the Earth is most likely viruses, and probably bacteria. I mean, mammals definitely survived the last great impact.
0: Because they were burrowers.
1: Yeah, and it's kind of amazing that actually happened. If that didn't happen, humans probably would not exist.
0: Well, the virological model and the bacterial model of wiping out the entire population doesn't account for biological variation, because even though, let's say, in Western Europe, when the Black Plague, something pestis, I forget, it's a bacillus bacteria, wiped out a huge number, 40% of the population, but not everybody, because some were essentially resistant to the effects. They might get an infection, but their immune system allowed for them to thrive. So viruses, for example, can spread and are quite deadly, but again, it doesn't allow for human variation. Some people were simply immune to COVID, natural immunity. It's the thing that Trump and his cornball clowns like Robert Kennedy Jr. were pushing. We're just going to let herd immunity take care of it. And for some reason, the thinkers at the time, that group of extremists, contended it was only going to be Democrats dying off.
1: I never heard that one, but it doesn't surprise me.
0: But that's how ignorant the thinking was, and it still is. I mean,
1: it kind of gets into morality,
0: right?
1: And
0: which doesn't exist in the greater universe and doesn't exist on a submicroscopic level. It exists right here on the surface of the Earth.
1: It is interesting, though. I do believe that there are some scientific studies that show that certain species actually show empathy, and actually will go out of their way to expend time and resources to help another being, life form, to survive, even at the expense of that own life form's life,
0: right.
1: A probability that they may not exist. So it's a kind of a very interesting, we think that humans are the only ones that show empathetic behavior.
0: Well, but I believe those are, one thing evolution is very good at is taking something that already exists and parsing it into two parts and then using a slightly different version of that, let's say, trait or feature or behavior, and the other still remains. But the things that are inherent in having an empathetic behavior has to be socialization and child rearing. And we know that goes back at least as far as dinosaurs.
1: And probably goes, I'm not sure how long ants, they're very social, and they have caste systems and division of labor, communication,
0: right.
1: Chemical.
0: And that's E.O. Wilson's work on sociobiology, which has now become behavioral psychology.
1: Yeah, no, that's it's very interesting how this idea of morality may have come out of a biological advantage.
0: Well, this author, Robert Axelrod, in the 1980s, did a huge study to find out why it is some people opt for what I would call intentional violence versus natural violence. Natural violence being predators preying on animal or prey, and intentional violence and violence because people can do it. And you see that in, you know, there's it's replete in movies where people in organized crime kill one another simply because they're told to do it or they're pissed off. You know, a lot of the history of the Old West is gunfights. Now, they're not as rampant as displayed in movies, but there is intentional violence. Anyways, Axelrod's contention is that part of the reason that people have this moral sense is they see things and they say, boy, that's wrong. And they end up cooperating in either a culture or a social, a family, or could be a small town or something. And he says the reason people cooperate is because there's penalties for it in a socialized environment. And the model that he developed was this game called Tit for Tat. And that is, two people start out playing a game and they make this choice to cooperate on the next step. The next person decides not to cooperate, and when they don't cooperate, they get points in this game. And if you then move on, the next step, both don't cooperate, both of you get points. So at the end of the
1: game. Well, that's a game, and the rules are structured so that you encourage non-cooperation.
0: But that's,
1: Whereas,
0: you don't encourage non-cooperation. It's just the opposite. There might be people doing the non-cooperation, but after a while, there's punishments for it because points begin to accumulate. I understand it's a structured game, but it's been demonstrated when he runs it out over a length of time. People cooperate because they know there's punishment, like shaming, ostracization.
1: Well, yeah, negative consequences are definitely powerful, but positive consequences, such as a cooperative society, so you have roads, schools, computers, you have businesses, and, you know, money, which is an abstraction, has been a big motivator. Because it's part of how we structure society, and yeah, and wealth, and power.
0: Well, the thing about the features that you enumerated about a cooperative society, I would call that democracy. What I believe is that the non-cooperation is the super accumulation of wealth at the expense of the rest of society. They're not cooperating with society, and they see themselves as insular. And for some reason, these intentionally violent things begin to occur. The willingness to work in an authoritarian, autocratic, or dictatorial state. The other thing is, why is it so many billionaires, not all of them, but so many billionaires are pedophiles? Those are the kinds of things that are non-cooperative.
1: And I'm shaking my head as you were going on there. I think that it kind of asks the question, why do accumulated wealth and power to individuals tends to devolve, in my estimation, into authoritarian and non-democratic or non-cooperative individuals?
0: Yeah, I don't have an answer for that. I have a suspicion, and that is
1: George. You're really disappointing me now. You don't have an answer.
0: My suspicion is that the wealth brings access. Access brings influence, and influence, it comes in a number of forms. Lobbyism is one of those. The other one is you tend to hang out with other people who have the reins of power, and a word alone will influence another. And then as a consequence, the system becomes distorted. And that's what's happened, I think, really in the U.S. since Reagan, with the rise of the neoconservatives and their attempt to... Well, the first thing they attacked was schools. I mean, William Bennett and his as the educational czar or whatever it was. First he was a drug czar, and it was just a war on black communities and minority communities. The second thing was his writing a book that essentially spawned a whole bunch of other books, that was Everything You Know in School is Wrong, and this attack on communities. The third thing was the rise of evangelicalism, which has permutated into Christian nationalism, mm-hmm. that we see today, where you get this distortion of reality in the minds of people who are deeply religious, that this is a Christian country.
1: Yes. And in fact, my older brother, Jonathan, shout out to him, he's in the Raleigh-Durham area, maybe he's listening, has been writing about the rise of Christian nationalism. It is interesting that schools are, and education is attacked. I think wasn't it the current administration's leader said that he found unintelligent people, he favored them in a certain way? I'm probably getting this a little mixed up, but...
0: I can't remember what's happened to Christian nationalism. It's divided into a political arm, Christian Association. I don't recall exactly what it's called. But the Christian nationalists are actually the foot soldiers. I mean, these are guys wearing jack boots and brown shirts wanting to turn everything over to Jesus Christ. They talk about themselves as soaking their uniforms in the bloody robe of Christ.
1: Ouch.
0: Yeah, ouch. It takes a charismatic, malignant personality like Donald Trump to identify that as a means of manipulating people. And here's where I feel reality, as you have defined it, the subjective part, can be corrupted, where consciousness itself is corrupted by the manipulation through emotional sentimentality. The fact that we have thoughts, feelings, and beliefs, and those supersede the rational part of what needs to be done. And what happens, what has spun out of that, especially in it's just grown really for the last 20 or so years, but it really grew under Trump. And it's what I call the CAD-CAN delulu. And that is the conspiracy, the manufacture of deliberate manufacture of misinformation to mislead and confuse. It came out of actually tobacco industry back in the 60s when science was showing a relationship between smoking and tobacco. And the other thing is fact denialism. And then the second part of that, the CAN part, is the counterfactual alternative narratives that are constantly thrown up. Taking those first two things, the CAD, and making arguments out of them. And there for a while, the most common one was, what was that website that was really popular in Trump's first term? I'll think of it in a while. But it was all over the internet, and it was spewing all of this stuff about the deep state and...
1: Oh, yeah, not the dark web, but it was the deep state. It was this shadowy.
0: They were denouncing what they called the deep state.
1: Right, but it was basically the bureaucrats.
0: Yeah, everybody who worked in government.
1: Right.
0: And that's why. What was it that Elon Musk said that we need to do? What did he call it? Race, retire all. Government workers now or something. That's not even race, but I can't remember.
1: Yeah.
0: But, I mean, that awful, awful stuff. Here's a billionaire saying that he's going to go in and clean house, and he has no meaningful idea of what the government does. All he knows is it gives him billions of dollars. He was initially hypercritical of Trump But then when he realized Trump could take away those grants, he suddenly became, well, I don't know whether he suddenly
1: a believer.
0: Became, yeah, you know,
1: an apostle.
0: Heil Hitler at the inauguration.
1: Yes. Well, I mean, our human nature and how we evolved, we had ties and allegiances that were based primarily in genetics, and the family, the nuclear family, was where we would, define us and not us. And that grew into small tribes, and generally they've done scientific studies where the optimum number of a group is about 144, which I think that's the number, which also was the number for legions, and you kind of break it down to platoons and military organizations, and yet we're still able to have corporations, villages, governments, even the planet, where, you know, in some ways we are able to collaborate and work cooperatively at some level.
0: Correct. But let's be mindful, the dichotomy there is the military and businesses aren't cooperative, they're authoritarian. And the most consistent thing about that model is the idea that you can run government, and I forget, was it Peter Thiel and Curtis Yarvin who said that you could, democracy has failed and we need CEO dictators in their little enclaves competing for labor. And that's their idea of the future of towns and villages and stuff. That's not cooperation. That's authoritarianism, even if it's autocracy or autocracy light or something, even if the person sees himself as beneficent. I mean, the real penultimate result of the notion of empathy, altruism, cooperation, those kinds of things is democracy. I think it's the thing that keeps rising up. There were even democratic-like communes in France before the fall of the French monarchy. And, you know, because the church didn't like them, they would go and kick the shit out of them and dissolve the communes. You know, the form of communism was nothing like the communes, which were democratic. The communism is a total distortion of the term. You know, when Trump says, well, the worst thing in the world is our enemy is communism, and everybody, Democrats specifically, are communists. I mean, geez, that's manipulation of emotive sentimentality by manufacturing a falsehood.
1: Yeah, no, I'm thinking back to, democracy and how that evolved. I'm wondering, even in democracy, do we need a single leader or multiple leaders that abide by certain guidelines and rules that are agreed upon by the group, whatever the group is?
0: By the group, correct. I mean, even John Adams was a monarchist, second president of the United States. He said that proportional representational government by the majority, voting would only lead to anarchy. For 250 years, that wasn't the case. What happens is periodically in American history, malignant charismatic personalities rise up. We had it in the run-up to the Second World War. Fascists had at Madison Square Garden, like 5,000 people dressed up like Nazis met there for their discussion of how they're going to take apart American democracy. It happens time after time. But what also occurs? someone intelligent comes along, someone who isn't malignant, an Abraham Lincoln, a Jefferson, a Teddy Roosevelt, FDR, even the modern day presidents were on a level committed to democracy, and that's what's needed. It's just what you were saying, people who live by rules, regulations, and laws. In essence, today's presidency is lawless. It's serving two things. One is this project 2025 to dismantle democracy, and the greed of Trump. He went from having a wealth of about $500 million, an actual bankable wealth, and now he's possesses $4 billion. How does that happen in a year and a half? Grift.
1: Well, and the concentration of wealth and power is just astounding over the past 20 years. The Elon Musk has how many trillion on, at least on paper?
0: I think it's a trillion now.
1: Right, or it's
0: on paper.
1: And Nvidia was became the largest corporation, and they were had a capitalization over I forget how many trillion, but the concentration of wealth and power in either individuals or corporations is just astounding.
0: But again, that kind of thing has occurred repeatedly in American history. But
1: well,
0: it's
1: I'm talking about just, you know, the history going back to as far as recorded history. We've never seen anything like this worldwide,
0: correct,
1: which is very concerning.
0: Well, the Gilded Age was, of Morgan and Carnegie and Ford, and they had the equivalent of, Morgan was worth the equivalent of $1 trillion. But even someone like Woodrow Wilson, who was a committed racist, still formulated what became the United Nations. So he was committed to the ideas of humanist values, and that's something we haven't addressed, which is really an Enlightenment conception that came out of the Renaissance. The notion, and those humanist values actually came out of Greek philosophy, that the individual had some sort of natural rights, and they were bounded by natural laws, empathy being one of them, cooperation being another, altruism being another, and also the idea that they were free-willed, they had the right to speak their mind, those kinds of things, and to work cooperatively in an organized state. And what the first Gilded Age didn't really do, it highly influenced government at the time and did a lot of deregulation that was damaging. What is happening presently, and you're right, not only about this huge, inordinate accumulation of wealth, if you think about it, it's a rule of thumb I've always used. If a person is a billionaire and they spend $1,000 a day every day, the rest of their life, they can't spend $1 billion. What the hell can they do with $1 trillion? Nothing, other than influence, access to influence. And I think that even the what Guy Standing called the precariat class, the people who live day to day from financial stressors that they can't relieve because wages are poor, their health care is overexpensive, there isn't some sort of reasonable insurance. Insurance companies welch on policies people paid for years. There is no daycare for single women that's affordable. Those kinds of things make people become desperate, and they start looking for somebody who says, I can fix this. And they want quick fixes, and then they're betrayed by it. But for some reason, even blacks vote for someone like Trump. And a racist, I mean, it's documented. When in New York City a woman was raped, beaten, I don't recall whether she died or not, I think she recovered, but five black males just happened to be by somebody's identification in the area.
1: Right.
0: So they were all arrested, kicked around, tried, found guilty, and later it turned out it wasn't Clive Black Mills, it's some other guy.
1: Yeah. So why is it that we humans fall for lies and distortions, and they believe things that even hurt them and will support them? So maybe we should about taking a break.
0: Yeah, that's my fault. Yeah, let's get to some music. Sorry about that.
1: We're just so engrossed in this.
0: I missed that opportunity entirely. Gotta let you know you're listening to WRFZLP Rochester. We're at 106.3 on the FM radio dial. And you can get us online at rochesterfreeradio.com anywhere in the world. I have been traveling in the past. I was in Turkey. I could listen to a radio show I pre-produced and it was aired while I was in Constantinople, or no, it's not Istanbul, sorry. So I enjoyed that enormously, but I want to make a pitch here, and this is non-commercial radio, non-business radio, and we are funded by and produced by the people who produce programs. Now, we programmers have a membership, a monthly membership, that helps to sustain the station. We do rely on sponsorships, and those are non-advertising. It's called non-value-added commentary, like site, place, and a phone number. And we also rely on donations and the occasional money raiser that we have. Last year we had two. I think we had one this summer in May, and then last winter we had one with Powell. No, not Powell. Who was the drummer for Emerson and Lake? Palmer, Carl Palmer. And I say this at these breaks just to let you know that this is a gift of a democratic federalist state. You don't have that in authoritarian states. You don't have that in dictatorships or autocracy, because one of the things they do, which Trump is very clearly trying to do now, is to muzzle the press, muzzle radio, muzzle TV, and pretty soon he'll get to muzzling the internet and limiting these podcasters who are providing the right and the left commentary because he doesn't like what he hears, and that's typical for autocrats. So community radio needs your support. I'm putting in my 10 cents here for you. Probably today now, it's probably $5. That's the equivalent of 10 cents 30 years ago. To pitch in, help us out. This is Remembering the Future. My name's George. I'm here with my friend and co-equal intelligent individual. No, sentient being. Dave Barker, who is with us. And I did want to get to a couple of topics because you've raised it a couple of times. And one is what we don't know is sometimes equivalent to or probably even greater than what we do know. And the question is there a philosophical predicate for it? And there is. Back in the late 20s, there was a mathematician named Kurt Gödel, and he looked at science, and he looked at knowledge, and he looked at all the models that we have for it. And his conclusion was that we don't know what we don't know. And as a consequence, we fill in the blanks, and he called that his incompleteness theory. That when we fill in the blank, we're doing it with conjectures, suppositions, rules of thumbs, what the culture says about things. And that's something I agree with. That
1: I just kind of wonder, there are limits to the human brain, how much knowledge, information that we can process, how much we can remember, and collectively that becomes exponential, and we have been, at least through technology, have been, and our understanding and knowledge base has been growing exponentially. Will there become a time when we cannot learn anymore? Will AI surpass us? Who knows? I mean, that we'll never. I will never live long enough to see the answer, the evolution of where knowledge will take us.
0: Well, if let's suppose that present AI is inching towards some form of consciousness, I personally am strongly opposed to applying that to something inorganic, because we don't know what it is for humans yet. I think we're coming to an understanding of it. Really, it was only in the 1960s and 70s that we learned what learning and memory were for the mammalian brain. And that neurological interaction is as old as some of the earliest forms of complicated life. I'm not talking about bacteria, but I'm talking about comb jellies, for example, which had neural nets in them. So when we can say what human consciousness, I think we can then define machine consciousness. But let's suppose that they're verging on it. What would be... and that's another thing I want to get to. This idea that what humans are producing in terms of machines and technology isn't evolution. Evolution is non-purposive. What we do is purposive behavior. We set a goal and we achieve it. We work on a goal, keep moving towards it. So it is somewhat deterministic what the outcome is. But I wonder if machines are verging on consciousness, isn't there a point where they too will have incompleteness?
1: Interesting question. And there are some people, there are some lines of thought that consciousness, and this goes back to David Chalmers, I point to his TED Talk, I think it was in 2012, that he posited the idea, notion, hypothesis that consciousness is a fundamental property, much like electromagnetism, gravity, etc. It's a fundamental elemental quality or force.
0: But does it extend beyond the brain?
1: It could.
0: Okay.
1: It could. And this is kind of off the wall. But I had an instance, and this goes back to 1981 when I was in college, and I had a girlfriend, and she went on a bicycle tour. I was in Boulder, Colorado, and she left and spent a week going on a bicycle tour that went across the state of Iowa, and didn't have cell phones in those days, and this has never really happened to me before, it wasn't a dream, but it was probably the fourth night of 7 days while she was gone, I woke up, and it wasn't a dream, but it was just the knowledge that she had met someone and had, quote, fallen in love. And I kind of woke up, and it was just a, it wasn't a message, it wasn't a thought, a dream, it was just kind of knowledge. And I just said, well, that's a bummer. And the, it was true. It the, came true. So this was kind of precognition.
0: Well, it's the opposite of...
1: Or wasn't.
0: She fell in love with that person, but fell in, out of love with you.
1: Well, whatever. It was just the knowledge that, that the relationship had fundamentally changed.
0: But,
1: and so I'm just kind of curious whether this kind of... is this, was this

0: question. You know, the brain is this incredibly fascinating thing. In the conscious mind, when we're awake, in our awakened state, in Kant's Critique of Pure Reason, I never really understood what he meant by pure reason until I read his Logic, which to me was like pounding a nail in my head. He was a very difficult read. However, I got to understand what he meant by pure reason, and that is imaginative ideation, the ability to create in the mind an idea that sets a purpose of some sort. And I've had similar experiences in the dream state. The mind is quite phenomenal. In fact, I keep at my bedside a pad and a pen, and somehow I manage to wake myself up when I have these great ideas and write them down, and they go into stories that I write or these essays I'm working on. So I do believe that there is a basis that comes both from the rational mind putting, you know, taking the facts as we know them, and then the dream mind or the irrational mind or whatever, assembling it in a certain way so it comes out as this. Geez, this is rather disappointing.
1: Well, I do wonder whether then if we accept or believe that consciousness is universal.
0: But universal in what way? Within the human?
1: Within all of it's like gravity. It's omnipresent. It's not omnipotent, but it has a validity. Maybe it's sort of like gravity that it falls off as a square of distance, and yet it's always there. But is there a kind of a shared universal consciousness that we can tap into, that consciousness could deliver information to our organic brains and neural structure?
0: But okay, but what would be the form of it in between what here on Earth and what's in the universe and what's in the submicroscopic?
1: Who knows?
0: Well,
1: I mean,
0: well,
1: that's, I don't know, but yeah. It is a thought that's being kicked around.
0: Well, I hear, of course, I hear that a lot, and it's runs the spectrum from religious thought. Mm-hmm. I mean, at one time, the shared consciousness was this mover unmoved somewhere in the heavens who made everything run, including our soul and whether or not we were good people or bad people and whether or not we got salvation, which I think is one of those incredibly clever marketing offerings that the Catholic Church generated in order to get people to comply.
1: Mm-hmm. Yeah, and morality was really social control.
0: Yeah.
1: I've always thought that.
0: I think that social control is a positive and a negative. I mean, again, this idea of natural violence, predator, prey kind of thing, when people look at that and they say, oh, look at that lion is attacking that little deer. Well, somebody's got to eat. They don't have a Wegmans. So everybody, that all down this trophic food chain, that means sustenance, that means day-to-day survival. But on the other hand, humans seem to engage in this intentional violence where they create it for violence's sake. Our author,
1: well, I would argue that
0: I think
1: that
0: it's McCarthy
1: that people cause violence, but there's a benefit. There's they gain something.
0: They gain dominion.
1: Yeah,
0: and
1: dominion.
0: Control.
1: They may gain resources. They may gain control. They may gain power, money. You know, there is a benefit that it may be.
0: What did Stephen Miller

0: say when he was talking about the rule of nature. It's only power, it's only dominion, and it's only violence. This is the guy who is in charge of the policy of rounding up citizens. So that's intentional violence. He is...
1: It's for the advancement of himself, his own ideas, and his own power and wealth.
0: That's his.
1: It's othering, you know, these people, this race, these immigrants. They do not deserve to have any of the benefits that I enjoy. And so the way to control that is to eliminate them.
0: So. Well,
1: financially,
0: access to power,
1: economically,
0: So, Miller is a Jew, and presently in Palestine, there is a genocide going on with intentional violence against essentially a powerless people. What is it in the mind of someone like Miller, who comes out of a tradition of terrible, terrible violence against Jews, then to be enacting that?
1: What is going on in that mind?
0: Well, that's intentional violence. People commit to it because it gives them control and dominion.
1: Yeah.
0: And again, this is Christian nationalism only for Judaism in action in Palestine.
1: Well, Christianity grew out of the Jewish tradition. So
0: monotheism, correct?
1: Right, monotheism, which I've always enjoyed George Carlin
0: His
1: satirical. Criticism of belief in a supernatural being, all powerful, that has its roots in morality, and it's again goes back to social control, dominion, and power over anyone who does not agree with me.
0: Would you agree it's a distortion of morality?
1: Oh, yes. Well, I mean, morality can be good or bad.
0: Right. Well, I think it's a distortion. I think that it...
1: When people say morality, the assumption is, oh, it's good. No. Nazis had a morality, but was that good? It was good for them.
0: At the time, correct?
1: At the time.
0: And that's the other thing. There is the good and bad, and in between is the spectrum of behavior. But the way Kant defines morality is the ability to make a judgment. And when people make a judgment, apparently, and I'm not speaking dichotomously, they can either go in a good direction or a bad direction. And that's where empathy, cooperation...
1: either thrive or perish.
0: Correct. Or others can perish. That's
1: right,
0: the other thing.
1: I've got to get a primer on Kant.
0: Oof. It turned out it was a good read. It really helped me to understand his scientific method, because that's what he did. He laid the groundwork with his analytical synthetic methodology of how, and his conclusion was, what you're doing in the end is defining something that exists in reality that others can recognize and agree to. So I wanted to ask about this is a question I developed. Do you think that AGI is Donald Trump 3.0?
1: No.
0: Okay.
1: He's not that smart.
0: You think that AGI is smarter than
1: he didn't even understand what artificial intelligence was until rather recently, I forget. And then he started to kind of understand the form of control that he could use right. and the wealth.
0: Well, it's not only he doesn't understand, he can't spell it. I do think, because if the way I see Trump, he's, you know what a valetudinarian is?
1: Say that again?
0: Valetudinarian.
1: No.
0: That's a person who always has some symptom, some problem that they're complaining about and they have grievances about. It's mostly feigning stuff. It's they're a miserable person at heart. They have these multiple set of maladies. They are greedy, narcissistic, and when it comes to dealing with other people, they're cruel. Now, I see AGI, if the predictions are correct, going in that direction.
1: That AGI would be narcissistic?
0: Yes. And would be greedy for power and would be cruel. If the destruction of humanity, if it decides to, I mean, do you remember there was a wonderful sign?
1: If the destruction of humanity and then wouldn't that be bad?
0: It would be.
1: For AGI? I mean, you're looking at it as like taking over as an intentional, basically different silicon-based force or life form. How would it be able to continue? And would it build robots? Would it have the ability to have self-preservation?
0: That is a wonderful point. That's my point about AGI. If it is anti-humanist, first, it doesn't agree to any of the principles that humanism we've talked about, and it's bent on the annihilation of human races. I don't need you. To me, it's the same as Trump and his running people out of the country, putting them in prisons in countries that they have no experience with, most of which they're going to die in.
1: Well, but
0: it's cruelty.
1: AI could basically, the reason why this past week has been such an interesting news week, where you have all of the platforms, except at least we don't know about China, all of the leaders and technologists with AI have said, we need to stop. We are on the threshold of a possible human annihilation. And so
0: the machines can be cruel. How would they annihilate?
1: Well, they could shut down the internet. They could
0: that's not going to annihilate anything. That's going to cut them off as well.
1: But then we don't have the kill switch.
0: Well, we do. We can unplug them. Do you realize the power that's required to run those systems and the cooling systems, not to mention?
1: If AGI was able to hack and do what they did, they could go in and turn all wealth into, and what is wealth right now? It's ones and zeros on banks and in cloud servers, and they could go in and make all of the bank accounts zero. All of our records, most of them, except the ones that are on paper, go to zero. They could go in and possibly shut down water supplies and the infrastructure that keeps most of humanity alive.
0: Well,
1: so that's,
0: don't need AGI for that. All we need is Russia and its hacking agents. One of the descriptions of hackers, going back to the 50s, Steve Jobs, Paul Allen, these guys were all hackers. It was the blue box, the phone box that allowed them to get onto the phone lines and call the Pope. It's atavistic. to think that they would do something so destructive that it would limit their longevity. It would be self-destructive. So I don't see annihilation as a likely outcome. They might, by
1: who's they?
0: They being the people who program it and the people who pay for it, might be inclined to go in that direction because they want dominion and control as a consequence of intentional violence. That's how I see it. Because who would, as you, and you just said, rightly so, who would maintain these machines if there were no humans? Who would dig up the materials? Certainly they're going to do robots, but maybe in 100 years. Well, by that time, their machines are clanking robots. They're like that depressed robot Marvin in The Hitchhiker's Guide to the Galaxies. They would not be these fast-running things. Who's going to make the next NVIDIA GPU if all humanity is not there? Who's going to replace them out? That kind of stuff.
1: Yeah, it comes down to mutual assured destruction. And if AGI actually kind of comes to that realization that we're kind of needed. So they can't really get rid of us.
0: But, you know, the way they'll do it, in a, I have a mouth, but I have a voice, but cannot speak. I wish I could remember the science fiction writer who wrote that. But anyway, it was about a computer that did the same thing. And this guy was writing in the 1960s. And he ended up killing off most of the population of the world, except for a small group of 5 people that he terrorized. He was jealous and he was vengeful. And Trump is
1: emotions. Yes. Emotions from a computer.
0: Right. And Trump is jealous and vengeful. Right now he's on this revenge and hate tour. So my belief is that if they do, they'll go along the lines of the way hackers were described in the 50s and the 60s, and right up until the early 2000s. They were immature. They saw themselves as disenfranchised, disenchanted, disillusioned, and disconnected. And they saw themselves as committing blows against the empire. And as a consequence, they did all kinds of nasty things, bringing down hospital systems, running scams to extort money. And that's the kind of thing I believe AGI will head in because of the people who program it. That's the they.
1: Yeah, we live in interesting times.
0: Well, who said that? Mark Twain?
1: Yeah, there was
0: no, the Chinese
1: it was often
0: that.
1: It was often attributed to Chinese
0: right.
1: Saying, but actually I think I looked that up using AI search, and it said that it was not that was incorrect, but who knows.
0: Well, the
1: I guess we don't know.
0: The Chinese used to have an aphorism, may the wind be at your back and the hills point down, and you live in interesting times. So maybe
1: it was, yeah. And remember, AI does make mistakes.
0: Oh, incredible. It also summarizes information in a way that's vapid. Do you know who Sabine Hossenfelder is? She's an online physicist, and I've been following her for about 5 years, all the way from a real corny stage to her, what would you call it, intensive critical stage to now being this pontificator. But anyway,
1: influencer, as they say.
0: Well, she's not. She might be an influencer in terms of her opinion, but she doesn't seek to
1: online influencer
0: garner people to gather around her and buy her clothes and stuff. She does sell merch. However, 2 years ago, she ran a test of 5 AIs, and as a physicist, she said, there's a number of questions out there we need to resolve. And she said to each of these AIs, help me develop a research plan to address this question from each of the AIs. And to you know, provide an idea, something that I don't have. Because, as she said, and as I know, working in research, you can't read enough papers in a day. You got other things to do. Even if you take a pile home, you can't get through of them in any meaningful way. So they can go through 24/7, and they can go through this stuff lickety-split. And as a matter of fact, the average time that each AI system required to address her question was around 30 minutes. So that meant they were going through it lickety-split. None of them came up with an answer that suggested a research project. All they did was, in their summary, was offer what was already known as a complete thought.
1: So there was no creative, as in a novel idea.
0: And that's where I think humans have an advantage, this ability, this imaginative ideation to come up with an understanding after you've slept on it. How many times have you read about a scientist who was vacationing on the beach or traveling on a train or sleeping and waking up? What about Wohler's understanding of the benzene ring? He dreamed it up from smoke rings he was producing from his cigars while he was cogitating in his lab. So I think that is a substantive difference. It might be able to summarize huge volumes of information, but it won't come up with a creative idea unless it'll do something just like happened last year. A bunch of right wingers went on to ChatGPT or Grok 5, and they went on there and they kept querying it, its agent, to address information about Hitler and Nazism. And when it would come back with some tepid, it would say, no, this is not what we're looking for. This is not where. Finally, towards the end, where the Grok started saying, Hitler was the best thing in the world. So that's the kind of creativity it has. It can be pushed in a certain direction.
1: I guess my I was kind of going off a little into left field or right field, depending.
0: That's what you're here for.
1: Is how am I doing? How am I doing?
0: You're doing marvelously well, genius level.
1: Okay, so does creativity? Does life? Is it constrained to carbon? Or can silicon actually be a life, a basis for life?
0: Science fiction says yes. And it's not just silicone. It can be other things, zircon.
1: Well, yeah, but silicon and carbon, they share basically a similar structure because correct me if I'm wrong, as a element, carbon is 6 atoms, silicon is 12? Is
0: that right? Carbon's 5 atoms. Could be. I'm mistaken. You could look it up.
1: I probably will.
0: but why not? But here's the difference between carbon-based life and machine intelligence produced in a laboratory. By the way, that's another big distinction these producers of AGI haven't done. They haven't shown clearly that what they are touting is either research or a product for consumption. Is it just a laboratory tool, or is this something that will have general application, like the personal computer?
1: Okay, I'm looking up the, I gotta get this view file. Carbon is 6, silicon is, 14. So it's in the same vertical.
0: Correct.
1: But the periodic amount of table. I mean, carbon is interesting because of the way it can bond
0: Correct.
1: To other elements. That makes it very promiscuous, I was going to say.
0: Well,
1: because
0: that would be
1: it can hook up
0: to
1: with,
0: just
1: with,
0: about anything.
1: Yeah.
0: Nitrogen, sulfurs, sulfides. Yeah.
1: Oxygen and
0: oxygen, a host of things. CHON.
1: Yeah,
0: carbon, hydrogen, oxygen, and nitrogen.
1: I'm trying to think why it goes from 6 to 14, but silicon has similar
0: properties.
1: Properties, adaptability, a way of bonding with other elements. And that's, but we think that, many people do believe that carbon is probably the only or most life as we know it, or define life, is would necessarily be required to be carbon-based.
0: So we're talking here with Dave Barker. This is George. This is Remembering the Future. Got another 20 minutes or so to close this out. We invite you to give us a call, 585-417-5435 at the RFZ Studios, 585-417-5435. Give us a call, and if you got some questions you want us to address, we're happy to do that. So I just wanted to go back to this idea of AGI in its present state being Trump 3.0. I'm seeing too many similarities in terms of the behavior, because if AGI goes in what I see as the malignant direction, and it could be decided that it's an authoritarian, that the only way to do things is to march in there.
1: My way or the highway.
0: That's right. Set things up so, and there's always going to be goons out there.
1: But it's interesting, you use the word think, that AI would think.
0: Well, it can't get around the anthropomorphization. I think that it's a
1: But it's an action. Thinking is it? What?
0: But you use thinking as well. So I think it's a tendency of us. It's a shorthand. It's one of those rules of thumb, a placeholder, because we don't know actually what they're doing, or I don't have the intrinsic understanding of it that Hinton and all and his whole lineage that led up to today. Even Hinton is talking about, you've produced lead paint. You've produced lead in gasoline. You've produced sweatshops in the industrial age, 7-year-old boys pulling carts out of coal mines in tunnels no bigger than 3 feet by 3 feet. You've produced a terrible period where in London, per se, the day was turned into dusk because there was so much coal particulate pollution. That's what AGI is portending to be. And again, what is Trump, what is his real end game? I don't see it.
1: Well,
0: unless
1: the end for Trump will be like for every human or life form as we know it, it will cease to exist.
0: There you have it.
1: So you can't get around that. And so, you know, like they say, you can't take it with you. but for the time that he has been here, there's also, you know, for people who deal with mental health issues, there's kind of the, question of not, why are you this way, but it's what happened to you that caused this. And so it's more of a kind of, you know, looking at the genesis for a person's current condition. Well, and you kind of look to his father and his upbringing.
0: That plays a big role. We talked about this once before. Karen Sender is the one who looked at why is it after 9/11 so many people shifted from being willing to work out differences through negotiation, compromise, and agreed upon conventions to becoming bloodthirsty authoritarians. Let's go kill them. And what she found was that a lot of folks came out of families where the primary or the prime directive of the parent was strict obedience, rules and laws, punishment for not following through, and a persistent undermining of free will. And then she said, what happens, though, is that is what sets off this active authoritarianism. These folks become activated, where authoritarianism is actually latent in everybody. And it has to do with upbringing. It has to do with an event that's occurred to elicit it. But she also said, if you have 100 people and 80 of them become activated authoritarians, after a period of time, it begins to die off in 60 of them. But there's always 20% who remain activated authoritarians. And I think Trump is a good example of that.
1: That's very interesting. I think the belief in someone or some force, whether it be God, a kind of a supernatural, moralistic entity, or a parent or a government or a form of government, is a way of a quick fix, that things will be better, and if I put my faith and my belief in this someone or something that knows better than I do, I don't have to think, I don't have to act, I just have to obey.
0: There's a contradiction there in terms of that.
1: Yes, go ahead.
0: The contradiction is that God, as portrayed in the literature, is cold, distant, and indifferent. Yet at the same time,
1: He loves you.
0: he loves you, and He extends this this external morality to you. How can that person be two things in one?
1: And that's why I found George Carlin to be extremely insightful, and his satire was. Made me laugh.
0: He gave me the idea about homelessness. He said America is one of the few countries that sees homelessness as a deficiency rather than providing a helping hand. Not a handout, but a hand up. He said, you know, we have a lot of golf courses that are very seldom used, that we could start building houses on those golf courses and provide temporary housing. We could provide training facilities, drug rehabilitation, mental health counseling. There's a lot we could be doing with that land. And I'm thinking, that's a brilliant. There's no better way to ignite authoritarianism in oligarchs like Thiel or
1: by attacking and taking away their golf courses.
0: Yeah, no, just by occupying them.
1: Oh. Well, in a way, it's a taking away. It's you know, this is where I play, and it's exclusive. So that's the idea, you know, I think behind these authoritarian.
0: Yeah.
1: It's very self-centered, and ultimately it's not collaborative, and it is it revolves around death, and I do like the teaching of Lao Tse in the Tao Te Ching, which I think there's a great modern translation interpretation by Stephen Mitchell that I recommend to everyone. And it's the way of the world, teachings on how to live, very very seminal.
0: Well, you could also talk about Marcus Aurelius. Stoic. I mean, he had similar kind of, here's the way forward, or Montaigne and his advice to his charge, similar kind of thing. Here's a morality for you to live your life by. I wouldn't disagree with that. I think those are useful tools. The issue I would have is when they get to the point of being a cult.
1: Yes.
0: Where they're really a distortion of that reality. So one of the things I'd like to close with, we got about 10 minutes or so, is your personal experience, if you're willing to talk about it. When we first met, we had a nice chat about the things that you had gone through. You were managing at one of the universities, I think it was Colorado.
1: Oh, yeah. Mm-hmm.
0: And that led to...
1: Yeah, that led to my first, suicide attempt.
0: Because you were talking about...
1: Yeah, I mean, that was kind of, my family, at least I know my grandmother had suffered from what was then... manic depression, and was hospitalized many times. I believe my father was probably undiagnosed, but myself and many family members, have dealt with mood disorders.
0: But you were also in a context that likely... surfaced it, accentuated it.
1: Yeah, I think most people's health issues, because I see mental health not divorced from physical health or spiritual health. They're all combined. They all influence each other. Are due to basically a form of stress, whether it's a lack of proper nutrition, a lack of sleep, a lack of good social connections, a lack of financial and other resources such as a home, money, whether it's lack of a purpose, such as a meaningful job, or a meaningful profession. All of these things are stressors. And for some people, for myself, I think a lot of it was, I trace back now to being a nutritional defect. I think bipolar illness does have a hereditary and some type of, basis in neurology affects certain people, just like schizophrenia or narcissism. All of these things have some basis with the having some type of precipitating stressful event that makes it become active, so to speak. Some people will they may have a death or a divorce or go through a war, and they may be experience depression or anxiety, and they only express it or they only experience it once. And then they can recover. For other people, for myself, it was recurrent. I had depressive and some what they call hypomanic states. Those were much rarer and not as long lived as mine. So I think that everyone has experiences with grief, depression, anxiety. It just the variable is how often and how disruptive it becomes in someone's life. And I do think that we have seen an increase, at least statistically, and we haven't been measuring this for very long, in the increase in mental health issues as part of the population. And it seems to be growing. And I think that things are, well, the planet's getting more crowded. We're using up more resources. There are more stressors that are threatening humanity's survival. And we now have the information that is carried through our communication channels instantly. So, and it can be constant. Of course, news channels publications were carrying mostly negative news, information that was, and since we have a negativity bias, meaning that our organisms have a built-in attenuator or attention to negative events, when we see these negative events, that makes us react and act. That's why Trump and other authoritarians use fear, because it is such a powerful manipulator of human behavior.
0: Right, of emotional sentimentality.
1: Yes.
0: Do you, 'cause my understanding of conditions like hypomania, schizophrenia, or chemical imbalance, whereas I think that
1: I think the lie that is told. There's
0: what would it be then?
1: Well, there are,
0: because the brain is nothing if not a chemical.
1: Well, chemical reactions happen constantly. You know, they're non-ceasing. But I don't think that it's a the idea of a chemical imbalance, I believe, is incorrect, because the serotonin myth that you know, depression is caused by a lack of serotonin, or that schizophrenia is caused by an excess of dopamine.
0: But what would it be, though? It has to have a mechanism.
1: That's a good question.
0: Okay, so
1: I don't think we've answered it. I don't think we're, I think we're still at still figuring out how the human brain, emotions, thoughts, yeah, consciousness, all of these things.
0: Well, I think that's broad. However,
1: it is.
0: When I was working with vets, I worked with a lot of vets with PTSD. Yep. Oh dear. Okay.
1: Yeah,
0: well,
1: I think we've come to.
0: Yep. So, just to let you know, you've been listening to Remembering the Future. My name is George. Bye-bye.
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7: And a welcome to the middle of the week on Rochester Free Radio. I am Mike DiGiorgio. This is Midlife Metal, 90 minutes of hard rock and metal for you in the middle of the week. A special edition this week. We're going back to what I think was the last greatest year of music. There have been no better years since, if you're following me here. My thesis follows. This is 90 minutes of 1991 on Midlife Metal.

Now that is a great way to start a hard rock and heavy metal show for a week. Mr. Big, your daddy, your brother, your lover, and your little boy from 1991. I am Mike DiGiorgio. This is Midlife Metal. And I am positing for you this week that 1991 was the last great year of music for hard rock and metal. It was for me. Like I said at the beginning, there have been good years of hard rock and metal since 1991, but no year better than 1991. We're going to spend the next 90 minutes explaining that. The reason I'm doing that, this is episode 90 of Midlife Metal. I've been doing a numerology thing for the last 10 weeks or so. Next week would be episode 91. However, we're going to do some Valentine's Day stuff next week. So I'm skipping ahead to 1991 this week. Really good stuff on tap for you. Let's set the stage for 1991. You'd think that's kind of the peak year for hair metal. And you think that's the year that grunge took over. That's not really exactly what happened. Yes, grunge became a thing in 1991. But it was really 92 before we started to see that the hair metal bands couldn't get arrested anymore. In 1991, some of the hair bands, who I love, by the way, your Poisons, your Warrants, your Wingers, they had done stuff in 1989, 1990. They went away in 91 for a little bit. These next couple of bands are lumped in with the hair metal bands, but they are much heavier than that. And they put out really, really good stuff in 1991, starting with Skid Row. They put out the Slave to the Grind album in 91. That was the SoundScan era. It's when the industry started actually doing a real count by scanning barcodes. And it makes sense to see how sales were going. And Slave to the Grind became the first heavy metal album to ever debut at number one. Here is the title track as we look at 90 minutes and 91 here on Midlife Metal.

Yeah, that is Tesla, 1991 Psychotic Supper. This is Midlife Metal. I'm Mike DeGiorgio. We're doing 90 minutes of 91 this week as I salute what I think was the last great year for hard rock and metal, 1991. Case in point, those last two bands, Skid Row and Tesla, lumped in with some of the lighter hair metal stuff, but they did some heavy stuff and some great stuff in 1991 and did not deserve to be thrown under the bus like they were eventually. Tesla, that album, Psychotic Supper, they toured behind. The tour eventually came to the War Memorial. I actually have the ticket stub right here in my CD case. By 1992, they were headlining at the War Memorial. By like 94 and 95, they were playing clubs in Rochester, which I don't think they deserved. Speaking of which, not to not club shows, because Tesla's Tommy Skiach is in town, I believe. Chances are he could be hearing this right now, for all I know. He's got a new band called Bad Marriage. I believe they are playing Buncey's in Webster tonight. Adult stuff is going to keep me from getting there, but if you are going, enjoy. Tell Tommy we played one of his songs this week on Midlife Metal. Also in 1991, one of the all-time best bands did what turned out to be my favorite album by them. This is probably an unpopular opinion, but I'm talking about Queen. In 1991, I was working in a record store. I was at Camelot Music at Eastview Mall, and Queen in 91 started re-releasing their stuff on CD. So I was picking those up at a discount while working there and kind of having a little Queen renaissance and discovering just how great they were. And in the middle of that, they put out a new album, Innuendo, which ended up becoming my favorite Queen album, maybe because I was experiencing it as it was happening, as opposed to it being an oldie. Sadly, we lost Freddie by year's end. We did not know what he was dealing with, although we suspected, because he was not in any real videos for Innuendo. But a great album. If you have not dug into Innuendo in full, give it a listen. Here it is from 1991. This was, I think, the first single. Definitely a single from that album, though. Headlong on Midlife Metal.

doing 90 minutes of 91 here on Midlife Metal on Rochester Free Radio. I'm Mike DiGiorgio. That was David Lee Roth, A Little Ain't Enough. A really, really good album. Did not sell nearly as well as Dave would have hoped, but I really enjoyed A Little Ain't Enough. Funny enough, Facebook Memories is telling me 5 years ago today I saw David Lee Roth opening for Kiss in Buffalo. It was my last concert right before COVID, and it was the last time I've seen Kiss or David Lee Roth, for that matter. Anyway, A Little Ain't Enough, really good album. Notable, for one thing, Jason Becker on guitar there. Jason Becker, hired by Dave. He was poised to be the next great guitar hero. If you know the story, diagnosed with ALS and was not able to tour with Dave, not able to do any of the promotion. And amazingly, still with us and still making music. Check out Jason Becker's story if you've never gotten a chance. Going to talk about Dave's former band here in just a couple seconds too, the Mighty Van Halen, as I express why I think 1991 was the last great year for music. There have been no better years since 1991. One thing that happened there, grunge was poised to be taken over, and the hair metal bands were going away. That was what was going to happen in like 92, 93. But in 1991, I think the younger bands, the younger hair bands, went away for a little bit, and the veterans came back really strong, and in some cases put out what turned out to be their last, like, monster albums. And that was probably the case for Van Halen. For Unlawful Carnal Knowledge came out in 1991. We'd waited 3 years for a Van Halen album. Back then, that was the longest we'd ever have to wait. Back then, when we were much younger, that seemed like forever. And then the Van Halen drought ended when they put out For Unlawful Carnal Knowledge. The last we'd heard from Van Halen, they had done a lot of keyboard stuff, a lot of poppy stuff, and here came this album that just rocked really, really hard. The first single was so heavy and so aggressive, I was just blown away instantly. I've made no secret that Van Halen are my favorite band. So this was just fantastic for me to be hearing this. Here is that first song that we heard from For Unlawful Carnal Knowledge. It is the second song that we will hear on this show that begins with an electric drill. Pound Cake on Midlife Metal.

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Ozzy and Midlife Metal from the No More Tears album, 1991. Mama, I'm Coming Home, as I make my case about why 1991 was such a great year for music. For me, the last great year of music. No year after that was ever better, if that makes any sense. I can't compare all the years for a year in this show, but I can spend 90 minutes playing great music from 1991 and at least prove to you what a great year that was. I said before that the reason I think one reason that I should say that was such a good year, the kids at the time, your Poisons, your Warrants, your Wingers, they went away for a little bit. I love those bands, but the veterans came in, your Ozzy's, your Van Halen's, and did big monster albums to show these kids how it was done. Grunge hadn't yet taken over, and we're going to talk about that elephant in the room in just a little bit. Ozzy made an appearance on another album that year in 1991. He was on Alice Cooper's Hey Stupid. Alice on a really good run in 1991. A couple years before that, he had a huge hit with Poison, the album Trash, and he kind of kept that momentum going with the Hey Stupid album in 1991. He didn't have a song as big as Poison on that album, but I think there were several that were really almost as good, really, really catchy songs, including this one, which has always been one of my favorites, called Love's a Loaded Gun. I'm Midlife Metal on Rochester Free Radio.

It's Midlife Metal on Rochester Free Radio. I'm Mike DiGiorgio. We're doing 90 minutes of 91, saluting what I think was the last great year for hard rock and metal, 1991. And yeah, we've reached the elephant in the room here. We're talking grunge. First, that was Soundgarden, Rusty Cage. And whenever I play grunge bands, I struggle a little bit. You know, do they belong in the heavy metal narrative? Soundgarden, I was playing on college radio where I did a heavy metal show as far back as 1989. They were not brand new in 1991. They were being marketed as a metal band in the late 80s and very early 90s. So I knew of Soundgarden a bit before 1991, but that, of course, is the year the grunge broke big. Alice in Chains had already been out in 1990. We covered that last week, actually, on this show. And the narrative, the shorthand that people have for the narrative is that 1991 is the year that grunge came in big, took over from the hair metal bands. What I've been trying to show you this week on Midlife Metal is that the hair bands went away for a little bit in 1991. They came back in 92, 93 to find that the public didn't want them anymore because of grunge. But that's, you know, it's a harder story to tell that way. The thing about grunge, when I heard it, there were these new bands coming out, and I liked it. To me, it sounded like updated old Black Sabbath. It had that feel to it, and it was exciting. I really did like the big four grunge bands when they came out. I still like them a lot. What I've never understood, and I've said this before on this show, is why they couldn't coexist with the bands that came before. If you liked Poison before, it was okay to keep liking Poison and like Pearl Jam. I've got them next to each other on my CD rack there in the P's. So, yep, we've reached the elephant in the room. You cannot talk about hard rock in 1991 without this next couple of bands. And we've got to go to Nevermind.

0: doing 90 minutes from 91 on this week's Midlife Metal. Pearl Jam, Alive. Pearl Jam debuting in 1991. Would end up taking over the world pretty much with that genre of music, grunge. I consider them metal adjacent. We played Pearl Jam a lot last year on this show with their latest album, still going very, very strong. Another metal subset, you could argue, debuted in 1991. And I think probably reached its peak in 1991, which why I'm arguing that it's the best last best year of good music. It's always hard to phrase it, but you get what I'm getting at. I'm talking about rap metal. It would take about a decade before it became really, really big. But in 1991, there was a landmark recording that I think perfected it. Rap metal did not get any better than this that some people consider the birth of the genre. From Attack of the Killer Bees, this is Public Enemy, and this is Anthrax.
1: Can you go? Death Row? What a brother, no, once again, back is the incredible Rhyme.

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1: And we have got 30 minutes to go in our 90 minutes of 91. The best hard rock and metal of 1991, as I try to prove that it was the last great year for music. One reason, my favorite Motorhead album came out that year. From 1916, this is Love Me Forever.

album was 1916. The year was 1991. That was Motorhead. Probably sacrilege to say that's my favorite Motorhead album, considering it's not the original three. But 1916 is such a fantastic album. One of the reasons I think 1991 was such a great year of music, and that's what I'm proving with 90 minutes of 91 here on this week's Midlife Metal. There's a meme that's going around in hard rock circles that you may have seen. It's a stack of cassettes with the caption, "These were all released within 41 days from each other in 1991. The albums in the stack of cassettes were Nirvana, Nevermind, Soundgarden, Bad Motorfinger, Red Hot Chili Peppers, Blood Sugar Sex Magik, Pearl Jam, 10, and Guns N' Roses, Use Your Illusion 1 and 2. Also one other album, which we'll get to later in this half hour. But we got to talk Guns N' Roses. I know the narrative is that grunge took over in 1991, but there were some big hard rock events in 1991. Maybe none bigger than the release of Use Your Illusion 1 and 2. We'd been waiting for some new Guns N' Roses for a while, and I remember the big, big hubbub when those albums came out. I'm sure some of you went to the midnight sale at the House of Guitars to grab either Guns N' Roses Use Your Illusion 1 or 2 or both if you could afford it. At the time, I could only afford one at a time, so I bought one, and then it took me a couple months, I think, before I got Use Your Illusion 2. Like I said earlier, I worked at a record store at the time. I worked at Camelot Music at Eastview Mall, so I was still able to listen to the GNR before I could bring them home. So let's go to Use Your Illusion 1. This was the first single, the first of a trio of very confusing videos that Guns N' Roses put out that no one has ever truly understood, but they are great songs. This is Don't Cry.

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I'm Mike DiGiorgio here on Rochester Free Radio, WRFZ 106.3. 90 minutes of 91, as I try to prove to you that 1991 was the last great year of hard rock and metal. That's kind of a dark horse choice to prove my point. White Lion, that song called Love Don't Come Easy. The album was Main Attraction in 1991. I didn't have time to play some of the other stuff on it. I know you're rolling your eyes thinking, White Lion, the pop metal band, is one of the greatest. It's a really, really good album, and they did a lot heavier stuff and a lot more progressive stuff in that album, but it really did not get the attention it deserved. There's a book out called Nothing But a Good Time that has a lot of the people from the era talking about telling their own story, and Mike Tramp of White Lion makes a point of saying in the book that while the narrative goes that Nirvana and the bands came along and broke up White Lion, that they actually broke up sometime after this album came out, but before Nevermind came out, so they are not giving Nirvana any credit for that whatsoever. Check it out if you get a chance. Main Attraction by White Lion. All right, 1991. Talk about a time capsule here. I'm going to go to the soundtrack from Bill and Ted's Bogus Journey, which had Winger, it had Slaughter, it had Steve Vai, Primus, Megadeth, Faith No More. Really eclectic bunch in there. It also included from Kiss, the last recording by Eric Carr on drums. By 1991 didn't end that well. As much as I love the year, we lost Freddie Mercury and we lost Eric Carr on the exact same day. On the Bill and Ted soundtrack, Kiss gave us this song, Eric Carr on drums. It will later be repackaged on the Revenge album. This is God Gave Rock and Roll to You.

You tell him, Paul. God gave rock and roll to you. Wrapping up 90 minutes of 1991 here on this week's Midlife Metal. There's one monster album we haven't even gotten to yet. We're going to finish with a song from that. I argue that this song had, or this album had, as much to do with finishing off the hair bands as grunge did. It was Metallica. It showed the world a thrash band could be big, in fact, huge. Metallica went to a whole new level here. You could dress all in black. You could be yourself. You didn't have to have all the makeup and the big hair and the girls and all that stuff. I honestly think it wiped out hair metal just as much as grunge did. Became one of the biggest albums of all time. And we're going to wrap with something from that. I know you've heard this song 1,000 times, but I think back to 1991, and when I first heard the song, it just blew me away. Hey, next week on Midlife Metal, we're going to do our second annual Valentine's Day show. As much as I just talked about killing off the hair bands, we're going to bring them back next week as we have some fun with some power ballads. Thank you for listening this week to Midlife Metal. The show replays Sundays at noon, and we will see you next week. Thanks.

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9: Is there a particular story behind Southern Man?
10: Well, the one thing I remember is my lovely wife threw something at the door while I was writing it. And that's where some of the anger might have come from that.
9: What about that old saying, if mama ain't happy, ain't nobody happy?
10: Well, you know, Southern Man's not a happy song. When I think of Southern Man and where it came from, that's where it came from.

0: Meanwhile, during the seventh inning stretch,
1: I asked Siri a question about my life expectancy, and she changed the subject. There's some advantages to being my age. Frequently, people will stand and offer me their seat, which is great on the bus. A little creepy in the men's room.

0: The Flower Power Hour. This portion of the show brought to you by Old Age. While it may occasionally suck, it still beats the heck out of the alternative.
1: I had a colonoscopy, and when it was over, they said, we'll see you in 10 years. And I thought, the f*** you will.

0: tell you the truth, I'll take you out to Cracker Barrel.
1: I got a question for you.
2: You know how you have to be to get in the wrong car? My homie Kyle called me up. He's like, hey, I need an 8 OG Kush. I was like, got you, bro. And meet me at 7-Eleven. And then the first car that pulled up next to me, I just got inside of it. And the motherfucker was like, ah! And I don't know who was

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1: Digging some Robin Trower to Rolling Stoned. Great vocals by James Dewar.
2: Not to be confused with the Scottish chemist and physicist Sir James Dewar.
1: Because that guy was one serious dude.
2: He sure was. He devised the vacuum flask. He achieved temperatures close to absolute zero. And he was the first guy to produce liquid oxygen and hydrogen in quantity. But we digress.
1: Right. We also heard some great satire from Jesse Wells, a song called Truth Social.
2: Plus the great Buddy Guy. Cognac is an awesome collaboration. Jeff Beck and Keith Richards helping out Buddy Guy.
1: And we're featuring Neil Young and his After the Gold Rush album this hour. He got that set started by talking about why he was so angry when he wrote Southern Man.
2: When Neil Young was in his first band, the Squires, they traveled to and from gigs in Neil's hearse, his beloved Mortimer.
1: Another one of his first bands was the Minor Birds, and that band had Rick James on lead vocals.
2: Yeah, they got a contract with Motown Records, but that was nixed when James got busted for dodging the draft.
1: But you know Neil, he did not let that bring him down.
2: No. More about that just around the audio bin.
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4: 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Regard everything that you're doing as play, and don't imagine for one minute that you've got to be serious.

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1: Heroin is the friendliest drug you'll ever come across. It is. It's the only drug I know where you take a hit, your first impulse is to give it to somebody.
2: Meanwhile, backstage at the concert recently, Snoop Dogg got Ed Sheeran so high.

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0: Now Matt the Cat's gonna show you what was on the juke in the back.
1: Hey there, Hep Cats and Crazy Kittens. I'm your old Rockola jukebox operator, Matt the Cat, back on the scene with my record machine with the juke in the back. 1940s and 50s rhythm and blues. Each week we spotlight the soul that came before rock and roll. Rhythm and blues, the forgotten bridge between big band music and rock and roll music. And this week we begin a mammoth, behemoth, multi-part series on one of the most important African-American artists in history, Louis Jordan. His style combined jazz, rhythm and blues, old black vaudeville, and even a little bit of country and western music. Jordan meshed all that together, added some tongue-in-cheek, and a whole lot of showmanship. This week we'll dedicate the entire show to Louis Jordan's earliest recordings, from 1938 to 1941. This is the time right before he hit the big time. But listening to these records, you certainly hear the DNA of the great, huge hit singles that would follow. We'll get into Louis' bio in just a few minutes, but first let's kick off the program with his very first record. In 1938, Louis Jordan left famous drummer Chick Webb's band and formed his own Elks Rendezvous Band. He named them that after the popular Harlem night spot. His first group was made up mostly of musicians from Jesse Stone's orchestra. The Elks Rendezvous Band originally backed up a vocalist named Rodney Sturgis. And even though this first record is credited to Rodney Sturgis with Louis Jordan's Rendezvous Band, it is Louis Jordan singing lead vocal on Toodaloo On Down, recorded on December 20th, 1938, and issued by Decca Records in January of 1939. Here is the beginning of a superstar, Louis Jordan with Toodaloo On Down. I'm Matt the Cat, and you're digging the juke in the back.

Louis Jordan's early recordings are our feature this week, and that was his very first record, Toodaloo On Down, issued by Decca in January 1939. Louis Jordan was born in Brinkley, Arkansas on July 8, 1908, to Jim and Adele Jordan. Louis's father was a bandleader and music teacher and played nearly every kind of horn. He was also a member of the Rabbit Foot Minstrels. And before Louis was in his teens, he would accompany his father on summer tours with the Minstrels. Now, the Rabbit Foot Minstrels also launched the careers of Bessie Smith and Ma Rainey. After high school, Louis entered Arkansas Baptist College, where he played in the college band as well as on the baseball team. He was a shortstop and loved baseball, and actually thought about going into it full time, but couldn't stay out of the limelight. He just had to perform, and so music took center stage for young Louis Jordan. He dropped out of college, got married, had a baby, and then found himself using music to support his new family. First, he was playing with Jimmy Pryor's Imperial Serenaders in El Dorado, Arkansas. Then he moved to Hot Springs to play with Junie Bug and Selmer Tuna Boy Williams. By the early 30s, he had moved to Philadelphia and joined the Charlie Gaines Orchestra. During this time, Charlie Gaines got the opportunity to back up Louis Armstrong on a recording session, and Louis Jordan is playing alto sax on that session. Armstrong was, of course, a major influence on Jordan. The two would record together about 15 years later. I'll be playing that record for you in a couple of weeks. Jordan then got the chance to record his first vocal. It was on a tune called I Can't Dance, I Got Ants in My Pants, with the Clarence Williams Orchestra. And by 1936, he had moved to New York City and was hired by the great drummer Chick Webb for his renowned orchestra. Webb's group was the resident band up at the Savoy Ballroom in Harlem. Webb was working with fellow bandleader and arranger Jesse Stone. Stone recognized that Louis Jordan had a knack for performing, and as soon as he found out that he could sing, began arranging some vocals for Jordan to sing. Chick Webb had another great singer at this time, a young Ella Fitzgerald. Soon, Webb's two singers were getting a lot more attention than he was, so he up and fired Louis Jordan. That was all right, because Louis was ready to break out on his own. With the support of Jesse Stone, Jordan borrowed Stone's orchestra and formed the Elks Rendezvous Band, where he cut his first records. The band members on this first session, held on December 20th, 1938, were Louis Jordan on clarinet, barry sax, and alto sax, Courtney Williams on trumpet, Lem Johnson on tenor sax, Clarence Johnson on piano, Charlie Drayton on bass, and Walter Martin on drums. Decca Records issued this single in February of 1939 as Louis Jordan's Elks Rendezvous Band. Here's Honey and the Bee Ball as we feature Louis Jordan's first recordings this week on The Juke in the Back, the soul that came before rock and roll.

Rodney Sturgis with Louis Jordan's Rendezvous Band. Now that's Rodney Sturgis singing lead vocal on that song, while Louis Jordan plays clarinet, alto sax, and barry sax. Louis' name on the record is spelled L-O-U-I-E because he didn't want people to call him Louis Jordan. Soon his name would be listed on record labels as L-O-U-I-S Jordan and his Timpani 5. Oh, the Timpani 5. Let's talk about that for a second. They were called the Timpani 5 for a couple of reasons. One was because they actually were using timpani on stage for about the first 3 years of their existence. But also, timpani, spelled T-Y-M-P-A-N-Y, can refer to someone who's puffed up. Long after timpani kettle drums had been removed from the act, they still called themselves the Timpani 5, even when there were six or seven guys in the group. This next record, recorded in New York City on March 29, 1939, was the first appearance on record of Louis Jordan and his Timpani 5. All these early records are great. There's nothing wrong with them. But they are missing one important ingredient that would define his hit record career. And that's that they lack a little bit of sophistication. He's just beginning to perfect his comedic, tongue-in-cheek delivery, as is evident on this record. Here's Doug the Jitterbug, Louis Jordan and his Timpani 5 from 1939 on the Juke in the Back.

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1: Miss Rosa here, keeping the tubes warm and the drinks cool at the Juke in the Back.

Louis Jordan and his Timpani Five in the spotlight this week on The Juke in the Back. It's part one of a multi-part series on the great influential recordings of Louis Jordan. In fact, no African-American artist was more popular during the 1940s than Louis Jordan. His records crossed over into the pop market, but not yet. This week, we're featuring the earliest recordings, from 1938 to 41, and at this point, Louis Jordan has yet to have a hit record. That's Keep a Knockin', recorded on March 29, 1939, in New York City. Of course, Little Richard would cut his own variation of that song in 1957. Let's flip Keep a Knockin' over right now, baby, for Louis Jordan and his Timpani Five, and at the Swing Cats Ball.

0: Sam Jones done snagged his britches. Louis Jordan and his Timpani Five cut at that New York City session held on the 29th of March in 1939. We jump now to Louis Jordan's next recording session held on October 14th of 39. This time he cut the Fats Waller classic, Honeysuckle Rose. Waller wrote the tune in 1929 with lyrics by Andy Razif, but it's Waller's 1934 recording of the tune that's best known. Honeysuckle Rose was also recorded by Count Basie, Coleman Hawkins, and Earl Hines in 1937. Louis Armstrong cut a version of it in 1938, and here's Louis Jordan doing it in 1939. He's the feature on this week's program and many programs to come as we look at the great recorded output of Louis Jordan from 1938 to 1951. This week we're focusing on 38 to 41. Here's Louis Jordan and his Timpani Five with Fats Waller's Honeysuckle Rose.
1: Honey, honey.

Four-Day Blues, Louis Jordan and his Timpani Five from late 1939, spinning off the Decca label, holding stable on my rickety old jukebox turntable. Now, the Timpani Five personnel had remained pretty much the same, except the tenor saxist Lem Johnson was out and Stanford Simon was in on tenor sax. Up next is a tune recorded in March of 1940, and it's about famed jazz disc jockey Symphony Sid. At the time, Sid, born Sidney Tarnopol, was working at WHOM in Jersey City. He hosted a late-night jazz program called After Hours Swing Session. Louis Jordan decided to put some ABCs and 1-2-3s into this song and called it After School Swing Session, Swingin' with Symphony Sid. Let's dig on it now as we feature the seldom-heard early recordings from the great Louis Jordan. This is part one of a multi-part feature here on your source for 1940s and 50s rhythm and blues, The Juke in the Back.

start of the after school swing session, the jump, jump, jumping session. I'm a lucky kid to your symphony, Sid, talking about the kids around the town. I have learned my lesson, I know I'm not guessing. I can laugh and play, drop my books and run away, digging all the jive around the town.

Now it's time for the Great 78, where we take a thick piece of shellac and harken back to a time when 78 RPM records were king. This week we're featuring the earliest recordings of Louis Jordan and his Timpani Five. Let's go way back to his second record. We heard the flip side, Honey and the Bee Ball, earlier in the program. If we flip it over, we find Barnacle Bill the Sailor. This was cut at a session held on December 20th, 1938 in New York City. It was issued by Decca Records in February of 39. Here's this week's Great 78. Here's Louis Jordan's Rendezvous Band with Barnacle Bill the Sailor.

from over the sea. Said Barnacle Bill the Sailor, I'm all lit up like a Christmas tree. Said Barnacle Bill the Sailor, I'll sail the sea until I croak, drink my whiskey, swear and smoke, but I can't

uh-uh. 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The handsome gals is what I court, said Barnacle Bill the Sailor. With my false heart and flattering tongue, I coax them all, both old and young. I coax them all, but

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1: You cats keep beating up your chops. 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

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I looked in it and found a gang of junk. Roots, bones, and bottles, and a

This week's Juke in the Back feature, Louis Jordan and his Timpani Five with Do You Call That a Buddy? Dirty Bird. Man, I really hear the Cab Calloway influence on that record. It's dark and kind of sounds a bit like Kicking the Gong Around or the original early 30s version of Minnie the Moocher. Cab was, of course, a heavy influence on Louis Jordan. But then again, Cab was a heavy influence on nearly everybody, as Louis Jordan would soon be himself. On these early recordings featured here on part one of my multi-part Louis Jordan series, you can really hear that he's getting his musical footing, his comedic delivery, and tight band arrangements. Speaking of the band, the Timpani Five was relatively the same, except Clarence Johnson was no longer playing piano with the group. On piano now is Arnold Thomas. Also, sometimes it wasn't Courtney Williams on trumpet. Kenneth Roan was also playing trumpet on some of these tunes. And occasionally Henry Turner played bass instead of Charlie Drayton. But Walter Martin is still on drums, and Stafford Simon is still playing tenor sax. Louis Jordan is, of course, playing clarinet, alto sax, and barry sax, as well as handling all the lead vocals. Do You Call That a Buddy? Dirty Bird was recorded on September 30th, 1940. And before that, we heard You Run Your Mouth and I'll Run My Business, recorded on January 25th, 1940. This next tune, Pan Pan, was cut on January 24th, 1941. And it's another great stepping stone in the early career of Louis Jordan. This is part one of a multi-part Juke in the Back series on one of the greatest and most influential R&B cats of all time, Louis Jordan and his Timpani Five. Here's Pan Pan.

now. For the people's information, we'll describe your face. 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

0: All right, all right. 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You are now tuned in to Street Voices. And your host is myself, Lentori Johnson, accompanied by Miss Diane Sheffield, who I very fondly call Queen. Today we have some guests, so we're going to get right to it. But as Mr. Pendergrass would open up saying, and I know y'all probably wanted to hear the rest of it, but hey, we got time. We got time later. It's time to wake up. It's time that we be about our business. We have two lovely guests here in the studio. Time is important to everybody, so I know that we're going to allow for them to start by introducing themselves. And
1: well, only one's going to introduce themselves. The other one's scared.
0: She's scared.
1: Yeah, she's scared to talk. She don't want to talk. She says she thinks she'll stutter and all that stuff. So we're going to let her just sit there.
0: Oh, this is the best place, but we're going to allow her to, you know, come in if she should so choose. But like I tell everybody who comes here to the station, think of it as being on your big comfy couch, mm-hmm, talking with the girls, because mm-hmm, really that's what it comes down to. People find out very quickly they get comfortable here, right, Queen?
1: Yes, but right now her heart.
0: Nobody sees you, honey. You can be in here stark naked. I know I might not need to say that, but you can be stark naked. They ain't gonna see you. They ain't gonna see you. So, hey, this is the most comfortable place in the world to be. The platform means, hey, almost like being amenity, right?
1: She's frozen. She might
0: unfreeze. We're gonna trust her to make that determination, though. So, with that being said, I'm gonna give way, and you're welcome to introduce yourself, explain to the listening audience why you're here today, and I know Queen, she'll probably give us some more information on you as we go along.
2: Good afternoon, Rochester. My name is Dr. K, the full name being Kuda Mupawose. I'm very excited to be here today, and I have the two queens right in front of me, so I'm very excited. We're going to talk about all things hair.
0: Mm-hmm. Yes. All things hair. Okay. Yes. Mm-hmm. And that's H-A-I-R?
2: Yes.
0: Okay. Yeah. Well, we always want to be about that.
2: Okay.
0: Do we not? So, yes, we're all ears. We're all ears. Queen, you got anything to share?
1: Yes. This is a hair and scalp clinic that Dr. K has. And she was in our Sisters Keepers annual tea festival.
0: Oh, it was a tea festival.
1: Well, you know, not the tea festival. It was the festival that we have every year, and it was the 20th year.
0: Okay.
1: And she was a vendor there.
0: All right.
1: And I was walking by with the kids because we were doing the child care.
0: Okay.
1: And she would pass out a flyer. She would hand me stuff. She would give me stuff. And then I look, I'm like, oh, yeah, she need to be on the radio show.
0: Yeah, especially in our community, because the platform. And I do need to just describe the mission here, mm-hmm, with Street Voices, mm-hmm, is that we're very focused on the urban community.
2: Yeah.
0: And in particular, people who live within our communities, the businesses, and the ones who are about their businesses and things and services and information. Yeah. To offer the population here. Because I love the fact, and we talk about it a lot now, it's been a pleasure to be here in this platform, because I say, you know, sooner or later, we will give way and understand we are our best of everything.
2: Yeah.
0: And so vendorships are opening up. I love it. We've had some people, mm-hmm, who have been here.
1: Yes.
0: Who did restauranting, you know, catering, and now they have brick and mortar buildings.
1: Yes.
0: Wow. And so it's a pleasure to have you here. So
2: thank you.
0: I know sisters are always about their hair, because beauty shops are always busy, and sometimes they don't do justice to whatever service we receive. But as sisters, black sisters, I say, we're always looking about how to glorify beauty in our community, because we are beautiful women.
2: That's true.
1: Yes.
0: And we all have different
1: also
0: tastes.
1: Too, she is looking at the men, because the men are having
0: beautiful
1: hair problems too.
0: No problem.
1: Okay.
0: We know so, that, because I don't see a lot of bald, good looking brothers, but I digress. So, Dr. K, what would you like to share with us?
2: So, for starters, one thing that I want everybody to understand is hair is not just hair.
0: No.
2: Hair, in 90% of the problems that we have on hair are actually a window to our internal health.
0: Mm-hmm. Mm-hmm.
2: So, I want people not to just look, when you're losing hair, don't take a wig, find out why. You must find out, why am I losing hair? Because your hair could be telling you something.
0: Because it could be, but we don't have a Dr. K around. And so that's another good reason for
2: that's
0: you to be here.
2: Yeah,
0: because a lot of people, let's be honest, you know, we've gone to dermatologists. Me, I'm definitely got a testimony of that.
2: Mm-hmm.
0: But a lot of times they don't seem to have the insight. I can't say that they don't try, but they don't have the insight about what certain things are, where it pertains to people who have melanin in their skin, I'll say.
2: So actually, I am a trichologist, which is a specialized arm of dermatology. Under a normal world, it should be from your hairdresser to your trichologist to your dermatologist or your endocrinologist. So we're supposed to work together, but that's in a normal situation. But so you find that some dermatologists, when you go to a dermatologist, they will take care of the disease, assuming you have one.
0: Mm-hmm.
2: And they'll make sure that all the hair that you have lost stops there. And then they will stop the disease that has been causing your hair to go. Whereas with a trichologist, if it's something that I need to refer you to a dermatologist, I'll refer you to a dermatologist. But from a trichological point of view, we look at your hair loss from a horizontal way. So it's not just disease, but which one? What is it? Is it nutritional? Your dermatologist will not look at that. Your dermatologist will look at, do you have eczema? Do you have dermatitis? So they give you the medication to mitigate that. But what happens to the hair that you already lost? How can it come back? That's where we come in as trichologists. So we help you identify the problem that has caused your hair to go. If there is need for me to refer you to your primary doctor, to your endocrinologist, or to a dermatologist, or to your gynecologist, because all these are issues that you get when you are losing hair. But a lot of us, when you lose hair, they just take the clippers, they go to the barber shop, and they shave their hair. And by the time they find out that there was something wrong with them, it's a little bit too late. But your hair had been saying all those things already.
0: Mm-hmm.
2: Yeah. So for me, I think besides the fact that we also do specialize in natural hairstyling, my main hope is to make sure that everybody out there, the community, they must know that when you lose hair, unless you know you have somebody who was pulling on your hair and they've pulled your hair, so that's mechanical, or you have put a relaxer and you overstayed and now your hair has come out, or you've put a color and the color has overstayed and now it's breaking your hair. That's mechanical. But mm-hmm. if you're just suddenly losing hair, there's always a reason. You could be losing hair because of medication. You could be losing hair because of loss of job, stress. It could be grief. All these things, they contribute to you losing hair. But it's important to know, because if, as for whatever reason, you are stressed and your cortisol is high, so you need somebody to identify that and then point you to the correct person who can deal with, if you need to go for counseling, if you need to take some medication, if it's a thyroid issue. But all comes out if you are visiting your trichologist.
1: So I've had some females tell me that they lost hair through menopause.
2: Yes. So that's androgenic alopecia. It's because your testosterone now is too much and you have less progesterone, you have got less estrogen. So now the testosterone is the one that's high. So now you start balding like a man. But there are also things that, yes, we as a trichologist or even your dermatologist, nobody can actually cure that. But however, there are things that you can do that we can help you to make sure that you block the DHT from DHT, which is testosterone, dihydrotestosterone, from sitting on your hair follicles and then making your hair miniaturize, that's losing hair. So there are things that you can do. If, but if you come, say, to me, I'll be able to help you solve that problem. It doesn't take away the fact that you have too much testosterone. But if it is causing other things, maybe that's where you can go to your primary doctor, or I can refer you to an endocrinologist so that they help you balance your hormones. So all that happens. Or maybe while you are having menopause or perimenopause, you could be not eating the correct foods for you, and then you have a nutritional issue and you start. So all this are centered on here. But how many of us know that out there?
0: Well, see, that was my point. And so that's why it's a great thing having you here. And I know you keep talking about trichologists, right? So that's like a team concept. Is that what you're referring to? Like all three of the disciplines you're talking about, dermatologist,
1: endocrinologist.
0: Yes, endocrinologist, and your beautician should all play a factor in what is going on. Because sometimes... let me ask you a question. Do you think sometimes certain things that are being done to the hair, I know you certainly have named some of them, like the coloring, putting relaxers on the hair that have overstayed, or someone who doesn't really know and improperly applying these things. Even when we look at braiding, and braiding is supposed to be something that helps the hair, right? If they braid too tight.
2: You've got
0: a problem. Because that's pulling the hair rather than doing that protectiveness over it. It should be. And a lot of people, let's be honest, they don't realize that.
1: No, they don't. Especially with the children.
2: Trust me. I cringe every time I see little girls with no hairline. And I'm like, really, why are you doing this to your child? So it's not just on pulling, but it's also how much are you putting on that hair? Because think about the, you know, like a lot of people think that braids are protective hairstyles. But to what extent is it protective? Because they take a little bunch of your hair and they take a huge chunk of extension and attach. So you slap your hair, you tie it, you. So can you imagine the weight that is on your little bunch of your hair in this thick extension? So automatically, that hair, even if the person who has braided you did not pull and was not tight, but just the weight of those extensions can actually break your hair. So
0: in the name of beauty, though, sometimes. Because I have sat in some of these shops, they don't want to hear that. It's gotten now where, you, like you said, one little single piece of hair, a couple of strands of hair. And they're putting in an extension to it. And not only do they want that extension, they want them where common sense, and my mother used to always say common sense, sense ain't always common. They're hanging below their behinds, right?
3: That's a lot of tension
0: on your and weight on that hair.
2: And not only is it a lot of tension and weight on your hair, but also on your neck.
4: Absolutely. Yes.
2: Yeah.
0: Absolutely.
2: I'm throwing it out there to anyone who is listening. You've got braids. I'm asking you to relax your hand and hold the hair extensions on your hand so you can feel the weight. In 90% of these hairstyles, they're all going to the back. Can you imagine what you're doing to your neck, to the backbone, the weight that you're putting? And it doesn't have to be a lot of weight, but it's consistent weight for the next 3 months that you have that extension. That's exactly how much.
4: And if they put beads and stuff in it,
2: that's
4: pulling it.
2: It's
4: pulling it.
2: So
4: even though they're looking at how they're going to look, but they're not understanding how that's going to feel and how it's going to impact them.
2: Yeah.
4: Yes.
2: So, yeah, you asked some of the. I'm sorry, but I have to say it. Relaxers. We talked about relaxers. You know, relaxer, the chemicals that are actually in a relaxer, you're supposed to have it just for 5 minutes on your hair or on your skin. How many minutes do we stay with chemicals, with a relaxer?
4: A long time.
2: It's supposed to be 5 minutes.
4: It's longer than that. A lot of people do longer
2: than
4: that.
2: They say,
4: because they have it on, and then they'll go around and do stuff all in the house or whatever, what have you, not thinking at they need to get that out of their hair.
2: Mm-hmm. Yeah.
0: But see, there's somebody who's self-applying.
2: Yeah.
0: But like the good doctor said, you can walk into beauty shops sometime.
2: Yeah, no, it happens.
0: And it's supposed to be. And see, this is just like even when you walk in your office. A lot of people don't question.
2: Yeah.
0: And so that's why it's good, you know, because information is the power.
2: Yeah.
0: Right? Because they're trusting that person to bring the skills that are needed. Because I don't know what I don't know.
2: Yeah, that's true.
0: And that's the truth of it sometimes.
4: Yes.
0: Some people are walking in there, like you said, they're in a crisis mode. They don't want to lose that hair. Hmm. So they're trusting that you're actually going to bring something to them that will be able to help them. Unfortunately, in our communities, they do not get a lot of exposure to the combination of those three disciplines.

0: right? And there's so many things that she shared that the average person doesn't get a chance to hear.
1: And, you know, I mean, not to be so hard on the cosmetology industry.
0: And I'm not.
1: The sad part of it is that the norms, the classes, the teaching that is there was never designed to actually take care of our healthy.
0: Exactly.
1: So yes. It was just to come up with a service that would look, so it was more about a result, not to understand the process.
0: Absolutely.
1: So the process was just slap the process. Yes. This is the result you're going to get.
2: But this is how you're going to look.
1: Nobody cared what the process was doing to us. And then now you've got another one that has been like, I mean, I wish my sister here could speak, but one thing that I have been in pain with is your scalp.
0: Mm-hmm. Yes.
1: Not only, so picture this. Somebody has had a relaxer. After the relaxer, so you have damaged your top layer of the skin, of your scalp, right?
0: Mm-hmm.
1: And then soon after the relaxer, they put color.
2: Mm-hmm. Oh.
1: And then after color, they now do press and curl.
2: Mm-hmm. Mm-hmm.
1: That's all disaster.
2: Yes.
1: On the same day to this little scalp that you have damaged. And then it's scalp is a skin that breathes.
2: Mm-hmm.
1: Just like on your face. After all that disaster, then they take hair food, they plaster it to cover it. So it's not even breathing.
2: No, it's not.
1: And they do it every day. Oh, they're greasing their hair every day. And at the end of the month, they've not even washed their hair. Or even if they do wash hair, they shampoo their hair, but none of them washes the scalp. They're two different things.
2: Yes.
0: Absolutely.
1: So the scalps that we have seen, no wonder why people have got dermatitis on the scalp. A lot of people in Rochester have got dermatitis issues. They've got eczema on the scalp. It's all because of what we are doing to ourselves. Because all the colleges, all they talk about is a specific way of getting a result without actually telling us the pros and cons of how or what we should do. So, we have work to do.
2: A lot of work. When I was working with the preschoolers, the young kids, a lot of the girls would come in and they would be crying and say, "Baby, what's the matter? My head hurts." I'm like, "Your head hurt?" I said, "Did you hit your head?" "No, when mommy braided my hair and it hurts." So I would take the braids out and then they would go play. And when the parent come get them, I tell them, I said, "I took this out. They didn't take it out." I said, "Because they were crying and saying their head hurt and they couldn't do anything. They wasn't engaged in anything in the class." And then when I released the braids, they felt better. I said, "So you need to think about how tight you're braiding their hair." And the mother said, "I didn't realize I was doing that."
1: Yeah, well, they lied to us. Beauty is painful.
2: Yes, yes.
1: It
0: well, yeah,
1: doesn't
0: that's
1: have
0: always
1: to be.
0: Been saying, yes. Said, but when we look back over time, Rochester, you know, has only ever had one school of beauty, Decatur, and was surrounded about black women and black hair.
2: Mm-hmm.
0: And years ago, that was Manpower.
2: Manpower.
0: The Manpower it was. So most of the people now who go, some people are just self-braiders. They taught themselves, it's something they've done. It's a service they offer. And I'm not knocking anyone because some of them do excellent work.
1: Yeah.
0: Great work. And they do have the realization. But like I tell people, I said, look back on the times now. Mm-hmm.

0: some of the older beauticians that used to be here, they actually looked at it scientifically. They weren't like they went to any high-profile colleges or institutions, but based on then, because C.J. Walker, all of these different people who took the thought about black women and black hair, right? We're still amongst us living and passing on the art of that. You don't see much of that now, if at all, because most people, if you walk into some of the salons, they're giving you what they've been taught by individuals who don't look like us and no diss on anybody. But you can't teach or help someone when you're not part of that background. It's like many things. And you can't help me if you have no idea, because most people get ruled nowadays when your hair starts thinning or balding, alopecia. Automatically is alopecia. Everything is alopecia.
1: Actually, hair loss, the word hair loss, when we talk about it under medically, it's alopecia.
0: Yeah, they'll say that.
1: Yeah.
0: So, but you're telling us something different today.
1: Yeah.
0: You're saying that's the cover.
1: Yeah.
0: However, it could be because of a number of other different things that are going on. And what I'm saying to you is they don't get that. They just get the ruling. And then in regards to at least even me, I can speak personally for me. Mine's later, and it was a woman who had melanin in her skin, but not of our culture, who told me it's that medication. But it had been going on for a number of years. And then I had a scarring that happened as a child in my head, right? She says, no, no, no. It's that blood pressure medicine.
1: Yeah.
0: See, and that's why I said education is the power.
1: It is.
0: Because people don't know what they don't know.
1: That's true.
0: You don't know. If you don't know, what are you doing?
1: Right. You don't know.
0: You're trusting someone else, you think, because somebody else might have referred them or they're talking about them. Yeah. They can give you the help you need, right? And the reality is they tried. They thought they were because maybe they were successful with someone else. But you got something else different going on.
1: That's true.
0: More unique going on.
1: And the sad thing is that we are product junkies.
0: Mm-hmm.
1: You ask your sister, what are you using on your hair? They tell you, you go and buy it.
0: You'll go buy it.
1: And the next one, what are you using?
0: Who's doing your hair?
1: Who's doing your hair?
0: But
1: your problem is totally different.
0: There you go.
1: Right. So even when we talk about alopecia, there are different classes of alopecia. There's alopecia areata.
0: Which is?
1: That's like an autoimmune. Your body could be releasing this cell that are eating your own hair.
0: Right, right.
1: And there's alopecia areata. I mean, that's alopecia areata. There's traction alopecia. That's now pulling.
0: Okay.
1: There's androgenic alopecia.
0: Mm-hmm.
1: That's now your hormonal. So there's a whole lot of alopecias. But every time, what I could actually say is when somebody tells you that your problem is you've got alopecia, ask them which alopecia.
0: Which one do I see? Mm-hmm. But even me, I'm just hearing that today, doc. You understand? And like I told you, the first person who gave me more insight, she had melanin in her skin. She was a woman of color. She just wasn't of this culture.
1: Yeah.
0: Right? And you don't get that from everybody.
1: Yeah. No.
0: And it took her doing it. And once she told me, and I went back and did some reading for myself, and then talked to someone else, dermatologist, right? They were like, oh, yeah, absolutely. But before all that happened,
1: They
0: never said a word. I was going to the dermatologist. They have you list your medicines, right? Yeah. Almost everybody. You don't walk in the office nowadays and they'd be like, so evidently you weren't looking at it.
1: Yeah.
0: I'm putting it down for you. Some of you have access to these medical charts now electronically.
1: Yeah.
0: But you're not looking at them. Evidently you didn't.
1: Yeah.
0: Because if you did, they would have told me, you know, all of these different things that could be a problem with it.
1: You know that under dermatology, there are some that now go deeper into trichology.
0: Great.
1: And then, because trichology is just like a module under mm-hmm. dermatology.
0: Mm-hmm.
1: So they would know the diseases it causes and things like that.
0: Right.
1: But you'll find there are other dermatologists now that are actually going deeper into trichology. If you one is to go to a dermatologist who is like actively looking into hair loss or alopecia issues, mm-hmm. then they would be able to tell you, oh, no, this one, I think it's scarring alopecia. Oh, no, this one is telogen effluvium. This one is, all these, the names I'm talking about are
0: mm-hmm.
1: things that are called alopecia.
0: Mm-hmm.
1: So it's always important to ask, when somebody tells you, oh, you've got alopecia, ask them which one.
0: Mm-hmm. Which particular symptom do I have?
1: Yeah, which alopecia do I have?
0: Yeah, which one?
2: Is it also important for men and women to look at the history in their family in regards to hair loss?
1: Okay, here's, this is my Dr. K theory. Yes, one, there's the gene factor.
0: Mm-hmm.
1: So if your dad has, or your mom had, you've got genes that always then produces androgenic alopecia, definitely it's passed on because that's within your blood.
0: Mm-hmm.
1: But then there's also one that I'm calling the Dr. K translation of genes passing on. If your mother does your hair in a certain way,
0: mm-hmm.
1: you have grown seeing it being done that way, they transfer it to their daughter.
0: Yes.
1: Who transfers it to their daughter?
0: Right.
1: So it might not be within your genes.
0: Okay.
1: But it has been passed on from mother
0: it's been
1: to
0: taught.
1: Yeah, so and been, it's been yeah. taught mm-hmm. in the community that, oh, you're supposed to do your hair this way,
0: mm-hmm.
1: even though it's the wrong way.
0: Mm-hmm.
1: Yeah. So yes, there is a gene that passes through, but it doesn't mean that you That's have to lose
0: right.
1: hair.
0: Right. Right.
1: Just because your mother lost it, you don't have to.
0: Okay. You got to talk about it.
1: She's got something to say.
0: You got to get on the mic. Trust me, you're going to be so comfortable. You're going to be good. I can see she's dying to do
1: yeah,
0: it.
1: Yeah, like you so said, she's going to unfreeze.
0: Absolutely. Finally, I keep telling unfrozen. Everybody, that's the beauty of what happens here at Street Voices.
1: Yeah.
3: Hello, my name is Maria.
4: Oh, you got to talk to your mic.
0: Or either give her one of the other ones that's more stable. I opened them up for you, so you just choose one you're comfortable with.
3: Okay. So my name is Maria, and I'm just wanted to mention about washing the hair. A lot of people think that they don't have to wash their hair.
0: Yes.
3: Because it's
0: got to get in their mic.
3: It's against everything. You know, like they go 1 week, 2 weeks, 3 weeks sometimes without washing your hair. It's just a brief for bacteria to just be growing in there. And it's very important. Hygienic wise and mm-hmm. health wise.
0: Absolutely.
3: To make sure that you
2: and
3: are.
2: And that goes for men and women.
1: Yeah. Mm-hmm.
2: You know, not just women, it goes for men too. Washing your hair is important. They take care of the dogs and stuff better than they take care of themselves.
1: Yeah, that's so true. I mean, you find, especially people with locks, I'm sorry. What I've seen with people with locks, guys, it's criminal. People, it's not a license not to wash your hair,
2: right.
1: having locks.
2: Right.
1: You need to wash mm-hmm. your hair.
2: Yes.
1: I mean, I wouldn't say every week. No. Okay, I do understand there's a hairstyle, you know, but at least wash your hair twice a month. So that's every 2 weeks. Wash, shampoo your hair and wash your scalp
0: mm-hmm.
1: every 2 weeks.
0: Mm-hmm.
1: It's important. And some of them, they go to the gym. They sweat.
2: Yeah. And their hair stinks.
0: Well, everybody who goes to that gym, so if you're doing it right, you're going to sweat.
1: You're going to sweat. Mm-hmm. Period. So my advice is when you have sweat every day, it's important to just run down, you know, go under the shower, yes. Let water run through. You don't want to shampoo your hair. I understand every day. I do understand. Mm-hmm. Go under the shower. Let water run through to remove all the sweat. Because if you don't, the salt from the sweating can actually cause, that's why some people, your scalp is always itching and you're scratching. The bacteria, can you imagine the bacteria that that is forming? You go to bed with your scalp wet, not wet. It's actually better if it's wet from the shower than wet from
2: the sweat.
1: Sweat.
2: And not only that, we have to look at the environment that you're in. You know, are you around a lot of things that are floating and landing in your hair?
1: Oh, there is. We are doing that every day.
2: Okay.
1: So and we are, there's environmental effects every day.
2: Yes. And like you said, there's a lot of people that don't wash and take care of their scalp and stuff. And they need to understand that that has a health issue.
1: Yeah.
2: Because your scalp does a lot. But again, we don't know that.
1: Yeah.
2: We don't know that.
1: It's very sad. And then we're talking about relaxers, you know. These stats that I read that for every 3 to 8 women, we have relaxers about 70% of them have got either fibroids or cyst.
2: And they've been talking about this because there's lawsuits out there in regards to people that have been using these relaxers and stuff have gotten cancer and stuff because they're not going to talk about that.
1: Mm-mm.
2: They want to sell that.
1: Yep.
2: And so, again, we need to, first of all, like I say all the time, knowledge is ongoing. You don't stop learning just because you're not in school.
1: Yeah.
2: Knowledge is an ongoing process.
1: That's true.
2: And we need to continue to obtain knowledge because our ancestors did it.
1: Yeah.
2: They obtained the knowledge and then they passed that knowledge on.
1: Yeah.
2: And we need to do that. And that's what we're doing here at Street Voices.
1: Yeah. That's true. Because people don't know, just because you have not yet been diagnosed with fibroids, but you've been plastering, because what happens is the chemicals in the relaxer, they go to your, so they go to your scalp.
2: Yes.
1: And on your scalp, we have 100,000 holes.
2: Yes.
1: That goes directly into your lymphatic system.
2: Yeah.
1: And once it's in your lymphatic system, it finds its way into your endocrine system. That's why today you find little girls are pubescing early because of relaxers.
2: And see, a lot of people don't understand. You need to be listening to your, because your body talks to you.
1: Yeah.
2: And you need to be listening to the signs that your body is giving you.
1: Yeah.
0: So, Dr. K, where have you been? So you can share that with our audience. Where have you been? How can our listening audience tap in with you? And I say this to our community, especially women of color. I think it's important that we have disciplines where we feel, or at least should feel, we can go to them and they understand what we're dealing with. Because I think sometimes, I don't know, over time, people tell me sometimes I can be very bold, but believe it or not, I'm a very shy person. But when I find sometimes, I don't know, it used to come with anger. Now it just comes with an assurance. Then I'm going to ask about me. Mm. You ain't going to just sell me a bill of goods.
1: Yeah.
0: You know what I'm saying? And so that when people go in, you've given some basic things where they can be armed with information where they can ask. Because the mistake, I think, sometimes often that gets made is people feel like because there's some initial behind somebody's name, they're the end-all, do-all. I don't feel that way.
1: Yeah.
0: And again, a woman of color who is not of my culture taught me that. Bold woman, you know. No. I went through something one time and she was like, she went and got information for me to read. And a lot of people, and I know this is truth, because I've had friends, family, I learned from doctors who are good doctors who learned me before they ever came out, like in your pharmacy, because they didn't always give you that information.
1: Yeah.
0: Right? They would print out stuff and give it to me, read this, you know, understand what you're dealing with, right? Now, it is printed out. And I'll just say to the listening audience, don't make the mistake of not reading.
1: Yeah.
0: It does you no good to take something, then later on to find out that thing you were taking. You might have wanted to, even if you took it for a while, question why I'm on it so long.
1: Yeah.
0: Because sometimes they're giving you stuff and they're putting you on for extraordinary amounts of times, for years and years and years, and you don't know. You don't know what you don't know.
1: Yeah. It said, but anyway, I'm here now.
0: Yes, and where are you?
2: And where are you located?
1: We are at 1655 Elmwood in Brighton.
0: Okay.
1: It's Kona, South Clinton, and Elmwood.
0: South Clinton and Elmwood. Okay, there used to be, I know what used
1: opposite
0: to be
1: opposite McQuaid High School.
0: You're not, yeah, it's across the street from McQuaid you're talking about, right?
1: Yeah.
0: Yeah, you're right across the street from McQuaid.
1: Yes. Mm-hmm. Oh, sorry, some of my, we speak, you're saying across, I say opposite, because I'm from South Africa originally.
0: Okay, oh, you're in that pool of offices
1: yes,
0: that are
1: the
0: right
1: medical
0: across.
1: Offices.
0: The medical offices.
1: Yes, and we're in suite 201.
0: Yes. They've had quite a few offices in there.
1: Yeah. Building 200. Building 200. 201. Yeah.
0: Okay, well, I'm gonna lay back and you can tell them that again so we can make sure we're definite about where you are.
3: 1655 Elmwood Avenue, Building 200, Suite 201.
0: All right. Phone numbers?
1: 585-635-3570 and
3: 585-880-6008.
0: See, this is great.
1: We are also
0: so do
1: on
0: you
1: Google.
0: Take insurances? I mean, people who come to see you?
1: No, not yet. It's something that we have been applying.
0: Okay.
1: And not yet. We are not yet. They haven't accepted us yet.
2: Oh, so you're waiting for that?
1: Yeah. So but in the meantime, it's cash.
2: It's cash. Okay.
1: Yeah.
2: Okay.
0: That's important.
1: Yeah.
0: Because everybody's doing everything they can to take away insurance.
1: Yeah.
0: And definitely in our community, a lot of people would probably want to come and see you, Dr. K.
1: Yeah.
0: Right?
1: Mm-hmm.
0: But is the fees on a sliding scale? Is there set fees for certain things?
1: What on our app, there is what we have done is we have collaborated with some credit firms. So if you do come in and if you go onto our website and our QR code would send you through. But obviously, if you go onto Google and you find out, we have partnered with some credit companies.
0: Okay.
1: So yes, you will be able to actually get the same services,
0: mm-hmm.
1: but then you can pay the credit company in accordance to how you can pay.
0: So incrementally, they'd have a credit account that
1: yes.
0: would be open up.
1: Yes.
0: And they'd be able to make payment
1: for to make
0: for
1: payment
0: it.
1: For you,
0: okay.
1: yeah.
0: Mm. Beautiful.
1: Yeah.
0: Yeah. So, y'all, there is so much to this.
1: I know.
0: I'm just fascinated even at the onset when you started talking, you know, because I know the need is great.
1: Oh, it's huge.
0: And
2: so
0: it's got to grow.
2: Yes,
0: it's gotta grow.
2: It does. So can you break down, because I'm looking here on your services.
1: Yeah.
2: And can you break down on some of these services? Because these services are supercalifragilisticexpialidocious.
1: Oh, my God. Do I need a dictionary?
2: No, I can spell it out for you.
1: Please do.
2: Cause, listen, because when I say it to the students, they're like, is that a disease?
1: Is that a drug? Okay, so what do we offer? We do offer locks. You know, we do deal with sister locks, natural locks, all types of locks. Then, you know, mm-hmm. and then we have twists. We also deal with twists. That's another style. So all these, the styles that we have are things that we believe are protective mm-hmm. hairstyles that are safe for people. And then coils, it's a certain hairstyle people do. And then we've got treatments. Now, these treatments are targeted for, you know, like it could be you just have your good hair and you want to preserve your hair naturally and be healthy about it. You want to take care of your scalp. There are scalp treatments, there are hair treatments, because those are two different things. Mm-hmm. And then hair loss, if you've got hair loss issues, I can definitely say, yes, I will give you back your hair.
2: Mm-hmm.
0: And that was one of the things. She's deceased now, but a beautician I used to go to years ago, mm-hmm. I was really hard-headed, though, too. I think my family, my aunties, my grandma were extraordinary women
1: mm-hmm.
0: because they really did, you know, believe in the hair. I mean, they'd always say, well, you know, that hair was precious for a black woman. Right?
1: It is.
0: And so, yeah, we had really, really nice hair. So when I got grown, at least I thought I was grown enough, I went to the beautician. And she was great. She would tell me, I don't think you should do this. I don't want to do that. Or I'm not going to do that for you, right?
1: Yeah.
0: Nowadays, people don't say that to people, right? And sure enough, I would trot off to someone else. Mm. The very thing she told me she wouldn't do, I'd come back. She'd be scolding while I sat there in that chair. Okay, but now I've done it. Now you just make sure it just don't go away from me, right? Well, it does over time because lack of knowledge.
1: Yeah.
0: And sometimes people want to try something different. And there's nothing wrong with that.
1: Yeah.
0: Because I see on here some of the things we've talked about, you do offer.
1: Yeah.
0: So people can get it. The thought of it is, though, by you being a practicing person who's really delved into this and you're a doctor,
1: yeah,
0: you're going to pay more attention
1: yeah
0: to how that service is provided.
1: And sometimes people will come and say, oh, I want to put braids in my hair. And if we know that your hair is weak and it cannot, we'll say no. And mm-hmm. we'll explain the reasons why.
0: Right.
1: But if you feel like you can go next door and get your braids, no problem, because we'll then catch you when you come for your hair loss.
0: Absolutely.
2: And you're providing services to males and females.
1: Yes.
0: Mm-hmm.
1: All races, though. They okay. do, because hair loss goes to everyone.
2: Everyone.
1: Yeah.
2: Mm-hmm. Everyone.
0: Beautiful.
1: And you know, the most important thing that about hair is that it's the only thing, because I'm a believer, so it's the only thing that is in the Bible that says that God said, when one hair drops from you, God knows about it. You can cut your nails.
0: Well, he got God doesn't pay attention. A lot of minds then on it.
1: Yeah, but if one hair drops from your head, your hair, God
0: is numbered. And so many in the community, because I know certainly, you know, this is it's a huge issue.
1: Yeah. Well, we're here.
0: Yeah.
1: Yeah.
0: So we definitely support that, and we're glad that you are here.
1: Thank you.
0: And if no one else can say it to you, I will say that. Glad you're here.
1: Thank you.
0: And I tell you, like we tell everybody who comes to this forum, don't let it be your last.
1: No.
0: Queen cannot get around to recalling a lot of people we have, mm-hmm. but what we do say, and we're very sincere about it, is this. Call us.
1: Yeah.
0: If there's something you want to talk about, if you haven't been on in a while, things that you think people want to know, you want to revisit it, right? Call us. You got something special going on.
1: Yeah.
0: You know, that the community might be interested in.
2: Have you thought about doing a community workshop or informational workshop?
1: You took the words out of my mouth.
2: Oh,
1: because Because we were talking about it. We're planning, we just don't have the date yet, mm-hmm. but we're planning to actually have a day or a week where people come through for scalp assessments.
2: Mm-hmm. Oh.
1: So you just, it's free. So you come, but obviously if you then want treatment, then you pay for it. But for scalp assessment, 15 minutes of us showing you what your scalp looks like, what it wants, what it needs.
2: That's awesome.
1: That information will give you, but we just don't have a date yet. But yeah, okay. So you took something out of. So once we
2: so that's all the more reason that you have to come back, because once you get that date, you got to come back on the radio Absolutely. Show and talk about it.
1: Yes, we'll definitely. Yeah,
0: we'll and if I could add to it too, because you're training seemingly and your understanding of mm-hmm. what you're dealing with yeah. is so deep. What about even training for other people who are practicing?
2: What do you do?
1: Mm-hmm. We train. I do train.
0: Well, see, you know that. The listening audience didn't know that. I ain't playing. I don't know that.
3: I'm an LPN.
0: So great. See, we know that.
2: You got to say it in there.
3: So I work as LPN. And I also do cosmetology and natural hair styling.
0: Beautiful.
3: So that kind of like bridges a lot of the medical part of it. Beautiful. You know, like people with diabetes or, mm-hmm. you know, things like that. They may have questions and mm-hmm. just.
2: You are supercalifragilisticexpialidocious.
3: And then, you know, like my particular interest and specialty, I would say, is mainly on the health and wellness of your scalp.
0: That's very much needed. But then that's why I also say, and I still ask the question, so the training component mm-hmm. for other beauticians, people in other fields mm-hmm. where you get those referrals in, is that something that happens where people come together periodically?
3: We haven't had that.
0: See, those things have stopped. That's precisely my point.
2: Yes.
0: See, those things yes. have stopped. Beauty shows in black communities, new things that were happening, things to help people, mm-hmm. used to be so calm.
2: Used to be very calm.
0: At conventions.
2: Mm-hmm.
0: We don't have that anymore.
2: Nope.
0: We've only ever had, like I said, and it was through manpower, the one black cosmetology school that I know of. Now, if somebody else know of another one, is I've been here a while, y'all. So it's way before my time. Okay, but only one that we've ever had. And the reason I know that, because I had family members who used to go to it.
2: Mm-hmm.
0: And then there was Continental when that closed down.
2: Mm-hmm.
0: And Continental wasn't designed mm-mm. for us, but we went. And because at that time, black women, black people didn't think about their natural hair. In a sense.
1: Yeah, so there are, so far I know of two schools. I taught in one that I don't know if I can mention the name.
0: Yeah, sure yes. you can.
1: Okay, Sharp Edges. They do have
0: in Sharp Edges is over yeah. on Lake Avenue.
1: They're known for barber, mm-hmm. but they actually have a class for natural hair.
0: Mm-hmm.
1: And then there is Visions. It's a cosmetology school,
2: right?
1: And they also have a natural hair class.
2: Mm-hmm.
1: Mm-hmm. But for me, I taught at Sharp Edges. But what I would love to focus really more on is on trichology, to train cosmetologists.
0: Absolutely.
1: But this is something for the new year.
0: No, and that's precisely my point, and I can see that.
1: Mm.
0: Because the old beauticians, and I say the old beautician, because
1: yeah.
0: I was much younger then, they yeah. did all of this. My mom, she went. she went during the time Manpower mm-hmm. was shutting down. She mm-hmm. went to Continental. Mm-hmm. My auntie's Manpower, mm-hmm. you know, they went. My grandmother from the South, mm-hmm. you know, she never had any formal license. But we have very few people around
1: yeah.
0: who do the old school way of doing it now. Yeah. And one of the ones, and Miss Jimalee, I would always tell people, mm-hmm. these were always her saying. She'd always say, I might not be a stylist. She said, but I promise you, as you said here even tonight, I can grow that hair.
1: Yeah.
0: And she could. Even if you go somewhere else and ruin it, mm. I can grow that hair.
1: That's what.
0: And she did.
1: That's what we always say. You can go get somebody.
0: Yeah.
1: Damage your hair. And mm-hmm. then
0: but I'll grow.
1: See you on your way back to for yeah, us to I'll grow it. Grow it.
0: And she would. She would. She would do exactly that. Mm. And she was excellent at it.
1: Yeah.
0: And that's why she had such a large clientele at one time.
1: Yeah.
0: Because that was her known thing.
1: Yeah.
0: No matter what somebody else did with that hair, she'd make it come alive again.
1: Yeah.
0: You know, she had the tools, she had the skills, and she made it happen. But she was old school, and she was taught by old school.
1: Yeah.
0: You know what I mean? And they seemingly knew more now than, you know, than they do now. And we had less of yeah. this thing about hair problems in our communities.
1: Yeah.
0: I can distinctly remember that. You
1: yeah,
0: know?
1: No, now, I think now it's because people are focusing more on the look.
0: Yeah.
5: Yes.
1: More than the healthiness.
0: Yes.
1: Yeah.
0: Absolutely.
1: So like I just said, people don't care. They will put a relaxer, and immediately after a relaxer, they will put mm-hmm. a color.
0: Yeah.
1: And soon after a color, absolutely. They put the, you know, the heat. Mm-hmm. I'm like, absolutely. Clearly you don't care about mm-hmm. the yeah. healthiness of mm-hmm. that hair or yeah. the scalp that you're doing yeah. all that. Because everything that you're doing is happening on the scalp.
0: Yeah.
5: Yes.
1: So, yeah.
5: And again, there's a lot of them that don't know about what they're doing as well, and they need to be educated.
1: Mm-hmm. Yeah.
0: That's what was important.
5: They need to be informed.
0: Exactly.
1: Yeah.
0: You don't know, and I always say this, you do not know what you don't know.
1: Yeah, that's
0: and
1: true.
0: And that was one of the things with the big beauty shows, and the beauticians used to get together. Mm-hmm. And it was always an honor for somebody to say, I need you tonight for a model.
1: Mm-hmm.
0: You know, because they were doing and practicing different techniques, and they mm-hmm. were learning too
1: mm-hmm. yeah.
0: at the same time.
1: Yeah.
0: We don't have that anymore.
5: No. Mm-hmm.
0: And that was something that was exclusive to our communities. Mm-hmm. I can remember Miss Barbara, Miss Jimalee, and all of them, they would get together and they would go to every convention. Anything, everything, wherever it was happening, they were there. Mm-hmm. And they'd come back, and then when it was something close by, they would ask you, mm-hmm. you know, I need you to model. And they'd pick sometimes people that they'd service and people who needed service
5: mm-hmm.
0: to show the variances, right? That was powerful back then.
1: I think it can still come back. The fact that we are speaking about it,
0: mm-hmm.
1: and if there are people out there that would want
0: yes,
1: to
0: ma'am.
1: Collaborate with us, I mean, we all game.
0: Absolutely.
1: We would want, because
0: collaboration is everything.
5: Yes,
0: isn't it?
1: Exactly.
5: Yes.
0: Talk about it all the time.
1: Yeah. Yes.
0: So that's one of the worst sins, I think, in this community.
1: Yeah.
0: The failure to collaborate.
5: Right.
1: Yep.
5: Yeah. And again, our ancestors collaborated.
0: Absolutely.
5: Because in the word community is the word unity.
0: Absolutely. Yeah.
5: And they unified and they came together and they did these things.
0: Yeah.
5: And all the people that had talents and skills and stuff came together and made sure that they passed that knowledge on.
1: Yeah.
5: And we need to get back to that. And this is important because the care of your scalp and your hair and everything is important because it impacts your entire body.
0: Absolutely. Yeah.
5: But people don't know that.
0: Yeah.
1: Like she said, there's some people that are on drugs for, mm-hmm. I mean, I'm not talking about
5: yeah,
1: med drugs. I'm talking medical.
5: Medical legal drugs.
1: Uh-huh. And they've been there for so long.
0: Mm-hmm. Yeah, absolutely.
1: And they don't even know the impact it now.
5: Mm-hmm.
1: So it's important, you know, but your hair can tell you that there's something wrong mm-hmm. with it.
5: Mm-hmm.
1: But that is if you know what you're looking for.
5: Mm-hmm.
1: So it's important. And that's one of the main reasons why we want to do the
0: mm-hmm.
1: free assessment. Come in
0: Beautiful.
1: And look at your scalp. Beautiful. And then we'll tell you what your scalp, what it means.
0: What it's telling
1: it's
0: you.
1: It's up to you to do something about it, mm-hmm. but right. we'll be there to tell you, to show you.
5: That's right. You, yeah. You're going to give them the education. Like I said, knowledge is ongoing.
0: Absolutely. Yeah.
5: And you're going to give them the knowledge on what they need to do. Now, if they don't do it, that's up to them,
1: yeah.
5: and it's on them.
1: Yeah.
5: But you're giving them the education and the knowledge on what they need to be doing, because your scalp impacts your entire body.
1: Yeah, that's true. Coming to think about it, maybe we could do it as a Thanksgiving stuff, maybe. But anyway, we'll
0: finalize. It starts where it starts. Huh? It starts where it starts.
1: Yeah.
0: I'll tell you a funny story a person told me, and maybe it'll help take away the reluctancy sometimes to do things. He said when he first opened his church, he said, you know, it was small. And he said, I haven't seen him in years, but he said it was small. And he said he would go in and he'd open up a few chairs for the few parishioners or stragglers in that would come into the church. And he said that he was spoken to one time. He said it just, the word came. Open all the chairs up. All of them.
1: Wow.
0: And he said he didn't leave chairs leaning against the wall, because, you know, when we're poor, we're poor. Mm-hmm. So let's be honest about it. And they were those little fold-up chairs, you know, the ones you don't want to sit on. So preacher, please preach and get to where you need to get to, because I got to get up because something's hurting. So he said, and man, after a while, they started coming. Well, I don't know about nobody else, but I'm going to speak about my community, because I really do see growth beginning.
1: Yeah.
0: And I know how it once was and how it can be, right? I believe in that. And I believe that if we get out of that mentality of not believing in ourselves and just open all the chairs up.
1: Yeah.
0: Open all the doors up. Invite the people in.
1: Yeah.
0: That's a reality. People come. And I'm sure glad y'all came today.
5: And because they got to hear about you. What is there a meaning with that title?
1: Yeah, it's a plant from where I come from. It's a plant. It's a, you can actually Google and you'll be able to see the plant. It's the old ladies back home. They used to use this plant to wash their hair, and it forms. It makes your hair grow. It makes, so my first degree is in pharmacology and toxins. So I took that plant and I developed it into a product. Okay. And I made a business out of it. Yeah. So our products are all natural.
0: Okay.
5: Oh, that is
0: so can
5: awesome.
0: People buy those products?
1: Yes, they can buy
0: without being
1: online. Yeah.
0: So you have them online?
1: We have them online.
0: Okay, so tell us about that, because we want the community to know.
1: www.fesoafrica.com.
0: Oh, okay.
1: So you can get them online, but we also have them in the shop.
0: Beautiful.
5: That is beautiful.
0: See, and that's another part I forgot about, Miss Jimmy. See, I'll always remember her. She always had a line. Whatever she used, that line was sold. And at that time, like now, it's hard for black people to get into distributorship. But at that time, I almost called his name. He used to be on Brown Street. He was the first one in Rochester. It was a black distributor. And then the first one that I knew of, he'd go to all of the beauty shops, but he came from Buffalo, New York. You know? And so we need this. We need to know about this. So, again, tell them about your online.
1: It's, you can get it online under our website, which is www.fesoafrica.com.
0: Okay.
1: I do make the products myself.
0: Okay. So are there, what kind of line is it? Shampoo, treatments?
1: Yeah, it has, I have the hair loss line, which comes with the products that you use when you're losing your hair.
0: Okay.
1: And then I do have a maintenance line, because one of the things that, the challenges I used to have is after you've grown somebody's hair, it becomes, because the hair loss line is a little bit expensive, and the other one is a little bit cheaper.
0: Because
1: so you find, it's now on maintenance. So I then divided the two. So you can have a maintenance line, which is good for your hair, mm-hmm. but then you have the hair loss line.
0: Okay.
1: Yeah.
0: Okay. So are there specific products that may differ on the hair loss line?
1: The what?
0: Specific products. Or like, would there be like a special shampoo, special conditioners?
1: Yeah, there is a shampoo and conditioner for people that have got hair loss.
0: Mm-hmm.
1: And then there is a range of maintenance, which also has a shampoo and conditioner
0: okay.
1: on the side. Yeah.
0: Okay.
1: Mm-hmm.
2: So have you considered looking at hair salons to sell that to them?
1: It is something that I've thought about and I would want to do it, but it's just the two of us. So we just opened the shop in December,
0: mm-hmm.
1: and so there's still a whole lot of other things that we need to do. But it's something that if there are people that want to collaborate, that want to be distributors,
0: mm-hmm.
1: I'm open. Because currently I do have a few, but not in Rochester. There is one in Chicago. She mm-hmm. buys and sells in Chicago. And there's another one in LA. She buys and sells in LA.
0: Mm-hmm.
1: So anyone, even through the salons, they can buy. The only challenge we have is we don't have time to actually physically go because we're still just mm-hmm. trying to.
0: Oh, you're going to grow, Dr. K. Come on now.
1: Yes, we're going to grow.
2: Dr. K, I want to connect you with you. You're going to
0: grow.
2: Okay. I've already given her some information. I need your card. Mm-hmm. And I want you to connect with her because I think what you're doing in regards to the things that you've got there in regards to that mm-hmm. would be wonderful because she's a natural hair salon.
1: Okay. Yeah.
2: So that yeah. would be awesome.
0: I think hair and we also hairline train, yeah. distribution is one of the most essential.
1: Yeah.
0: things that are needed, because let's be honest, we got a lot of people. I'm not knocking anybody. You make your money
2: mm-hmm.
0: but are coming in and into the community and the stuff you're giving us, it's not really for us. That doesn't say they don't have some good stuff, because they do.
1: Mm.
0: You know, but we do need specialties. We mm-hmm. need people back in here. Mm-hmm. And that's why, you know, when a lot of these people came in and a lot of people get going, and then they let folks buy out who don't even look like us, our lines,
1: yeah.
0: mm-hmm. you know. But while it's in there, let's get it while the getting is good.
1: Mm-hmm. Yeah.
0: Yeah.
1: And definitely. I mean, especially if people in the community would want to use the product, because mm-hmm. we can train them
0: mm-hmm.
1: on the best way of using the product. So beautiful. It will actually be beneficial for all of us.
0: Great.
1: Yeah.
0: Great.
2: Yeah. I'm
0: definitely going online to look tonight. I will.
1: Okay.
0: I'll look.
2: Yes, I can visualize this, what you're doing, and the products that you have. I can visualize them being in salons and mm-hmm. helping. And not only that, the salon staff can educate them and say, if you're having any of that, then you need to go to Fessel.
1: Yeah.
2: So that is something too, networking.
1: Yeah.
2: Getting back to that, because our ancestors networked.
1: Yeah.
2: And that's important.
1: Mm-hmm.
2: It is very, very important. Definitely. When you network like that,
1: yeah,
2: you're making definitely. A difference.
1: That's why we're here.
2: And that's why I asked you to be here.
1: You see? God had a plan. Thank you so much.
2: It is so wonderful that you guys came.
1: Thank
2: I am
1: you.
2: So glad. And next time you come, you're going to talk more.
0: Oh, she okay. was talking. She was talking.
2: I know. I said she's going to talk more.
0: Well, she will.
2: She's going to talk more.
0: On your pace, girl, because she's okay. going to push you. But don't worry about it. She does it to everybody. Okay. But you know what? Thank you. I do. I really sincerely want to say thank you.
1: No, thank because you for having
0: us. This is powerful.
2: Yeah.
0: And if y'all can believe
2: stay
0: in
2: longer,
0: it.
2: You can stay.
0: Yeah. Information is power.
2: Yeah.
0: So
2: if you got more stuff you want to talk about, we want you to stay.
1: We don't want to, if we tell them too much, they'll be all over.
0: Yeah,
1: but
0: no,
1: for
0: yeah.
1: now,
0: okay. you can.
1: But
0: overdo.
1: Next time we'll come back when we have the dates. Like
0: okay.
1: where we can actually just ask people to come in. It will be free mm-hmm. for 15 minutes. Mm-hmm. We look at your scalp. We'll tell you what the issues are,
0: mm-hmm.
1: and we'll give you our recommendations.
0: Well, maybe we can invite some people if they're willing to come here with you on the time that you come.
1: Yeah.
0: Who've used some of your services
2: and talk
0: and
2: about
0: do
2: it.
0: Testimonials.
1: Yeah.
2: What do you think about that?
1: Yeah.
0: Mm-hmm. See, word of mouth is everything.
5: Yes.
1: Yeah.
0: Yeah. So, yeah, if you're open to that and you have clients that you're going to be working with or have worked with and they'd like to come in and share how they feel about it, that's the best way you can begin to put the information out there.
3: Mm-hmm. We have some that have actually spoke on Instagram, on the Instagram page.
0: All right.
3: And they have, you know, like their testimonial about their experience.
0: Okay.
3: What they have gotten from the
0: Great.
3: Product.
5: So ask them, would they like to come and talk about it?
1: Okay. Yeah. And I'm going to even throw in something. If you ladies know someone that you'd feel can benefit from us, and we then use them as testimonial, you could throw it.
5: We are referral people, okay? Yeah. We refer people to the right people.
0: I'm also willing to be guinea pig.
5: I'm going to be contacting you too.
0: Yeah.
1: No problem.
0: So we're open to whatever, but this
1: I think it'll be good
0: it's really about the community.
1: Yeah.
0: Because when you grow, we grow.
1: Yeah.
0: If this is good, it's good for everybody.
5: Yes.
1: That's true.
0: You know, and people begin to hear. Mm. You know that was one of the hallmarks of CJ Walker. She walked the community.
1: Yeah.
0: It wasn't really her that started it up. She took it, but she took it further than the person who started it.
1: Mm-hmm. Yeah.
0: So she walked the community. She showed the community.
1: Yeah.
0: She instructed. And this is what education is all about.
1: Yeah.
0: And we have to grow back our communities. And you know what? At the end of the day, for me, I would love to see us as a people take and begin to do things within our community to grow, and we patronize each other. Yeah. Because there is a lot of people, and we've witnessed that right here on this program, who are doing some, spectacular things.
5: Mm-hmm.
0: But they weren't known about.
5: Yes.
0: And so they were willing. And so like I tell people, I said, all I can do is offer you the platform. If you don't have the time, I don't know what to tell you because we're not traveling yet. Mm-hmm. But certainly the platform is here. Come and talk about it.
5: Yes. And I'm so glad that I discovered you at the festival.
0: Amen.
5: Okay? Because did not know about that.
0: Amen.
5: So back to the roots.
3: Can I mention something? I also want to say that we do offer a head spa service, which a lot of people are, you know, going. Like, you could look it up on Instagram and stuff and see it, that it's more like relaxation.
0: Mm-hmm.
3: But our goal is for cleansing of your scalp and motivation for you to begin your healthy hair journey.
0: Beautiful.
5: That's beautiful. That is so awesome.
1: Just to add on to what she says, there's so many head spas in the city that people talk. And 90%, I'm not... we have experienced some of them.
5: Mm-hmm.
1: And if we can say, yes, they are trying, but we're doing it differently.
5: Yes.
1: Mm-hmm. So ours is more centered on the health aspect of your scalp, whereas others is just washing your hair, making you feel good, and the beauty.
5: Mm-hmm.
1: So there is a definitely difference between.
5: Yes.
1: Yeah. So.
5: Yes.
1: It's important for them to just come and check on that now.
0: Absolutely.
1: Yeah.
5: And that's going to be a very different, excellent experience for them.
1: Yeah, definitely. Definitely.
0: Yeah.
1: Thank you so much, Queens. We are so happy to
0: so
1: be here.
0: Welcome.
5: We're so glad that you
1: definitely
5: came.
1: Be back soon.
0: That was good information. Yeah.
5: And we're going to spread the word. I'm going to tell you right now, we're going to spread. So if y'all get bombarded, it's because of us.
3: Thank you.
5: We're going to spread the word. We're going to pass the knowledge on.
3: Please do.
0: Mm-hmm. All right. You've heard it. This is Rochester Free Radio. This is WRFZ 106.3 FM. And you've been listening to Street Voices. And this is Dr. K from Fesso Salon. Hair clinic. And she's giving you the location. She's giving you all of the contact information. And again, that is spelled F-E-S-O. So check her out. They do have a website. So I invite you all to go onto the website to get more information. All right.

0: All right. We are back. All right, family. I think that was an interesting topic to be covered today.
1: Yes.
0: And I really, really thank Dr. Kay and her associate for coming in and sharing. And anything that's worthwhile out there in our community that you'd like to have us share or talk about here on Street Voices, please let us know, because this really is about community, and we want to see and we want to be a part of regrowth, rebirthing. So that being said, y'all know how it goes. Queen is with us. She does have some announcements, as she always does, and she's going to share it. Because there's things out here going on in the community, you all. And we want you to be aware of it. Not just the special people who arrive here on this show, but things that you can personally attend or should have awareness of. And I've already promised y'all I have a subject matter I'm going to be talking on. It won't take long, but it's going to be a very important one.
1: Ashe. Okay. Listen up, people. New York State will stop Regents diplomas in 2028. New York students will no longer have to pass Regents exams to graduate. Let me repeat that again. New York students will no longer have to pass Regents exams to donate that time for graduation. This means that they will not have to pass the tests, and this is going to happen in 2028.
0: Whew. I think that's a good thing.
1: Yes.
0: I think that is probably long overdue.
1: Yes, it is.
0: I really do. I think it's been a harness on people's neck, an unnecessary one. So that's good to hear. It's good to hear. You know what about that about?
1: Huh?
0: Was there people talking about this? Was it some folks been working on?
1: This has been listed, going on the news and stuff.
0: No, I know that. But do you know where did it come from? Is it through the educational department?
1: Yes, the educational department.
0: Legislation?
1: No, or a combination? The education department.
0: Okay.
1: And New York State decided to change it.
0: Okay, well, that's good.
1: This is good news. 2-year-old conjoined twin sisters from Ethiopia, conjoined at the head, were successfully separated. They are hitting new milestones after a rare 25-hour operation. They are now learning to sit up, to walk,

0: and to speak independently following months of intensive physical therapy.
1: Mm-hmm.
0: And I saw pictures of them, and they are so cute.
1: Yeah.
0: And they looked at each other, and they were like surprised to see each other because they were connected at the skull, top of the skull.
1: Yeah, one of the more intense areas besides the spine to have to separate them.
0: Yes, and they could not see each other and look at each other, and now they're able to do that, and that's a true, true
1: beautiful
0: blessing.
1: That's great.
0: 75,000 people in South Carolina lose SNAP benefits. The people were eligible to receive the benefits, but the federal budget changes have impacted these people. Right now, 4 million Americans have lost SNAP benefits. And every child and every family has the right to have a full plate of food.
1: Well, I think somebody or a lot of bodies are going to feel that, whether or not you're on SNAP or not.
0: Yeah.
1: Because certainly things are getting tense leading into the fall. So, you know, one thing I say all the time, some experiences that we all go through in life, hunger being one of them, you learn quick. Food is a necessity.
0: Yes.
1: That's why they implemented that program.
0: Yes. Yes. All right, people. Spam and scam calls have escalated, and you need to protect yourself from them, and you need to be aware of these spam and scam calls because they are happening constantly. So protect yourself, please, please be focused on that.
1: I know one thing about it is, and I'll say it because I know it's been happening, people are going to have to be very, very careful with some of these online features where you can pay bills outside of an institution.
0: Yeah.
1: Because they're being touched.
0: Yes.
1: They're being touched.
0: Yes.
1: And if you don't pay attention, they have a way. And I was talking to a banker about that. About a situation where they test your accounts by putting in small amounts and waiting to see if they get like a tap in, I guess, you know. So we might want to take and see about getting someone here on the air to talk about that, because desperate times calls for measures that desperate people will take. I'm not saying it's right. Some will just do it just for, well, just like the Orange Man. Just do it because I can do it, and I reap some reward or benefits. But some people sometimes do things based on situational issues. Yeah. So, yeah, we need to be aware of these things.
0: Yes, yes. All right, here we go. Daylight saving time will end at 2 a.m. Sunday, November 1st, 2026. When clocks turn back 1 hour. This is an extra hour of sleep and returns to standard time. It also means an earlier sunset with darkness arriving sooner in the late afternoon and evening. So be aware what's coming in November 1st, 2026, and we need to deal with this. I know up there in the White House, I call it the Fight House, they are trying to make daylight savings time permanent. And the leadership is looking at signing and making it permanent.
1: Yeah, well, we'll see.
0: We'll
1: see. We got time, I guess, for, like I tell people, they keep throwing a lot of stuff up on the wall, seeing what will stick and what becomes a distraction. But I will say this, because I haven't heard it. Maybe somebody else know about it. What are they planning? The one that falls back or the one that springs forward to keep? I don't know. Is this important? Right? So we'll see. We'll see.
0: We'll see. Okay, I am going to let the Queen go ahead and talk about what she want to talk about.
1: Well, here's all I want to talk about. And to me, it's important. And for many of you others who are out there who are listening, I hope it's equally important to you. Because I don't think there's enough that can be said about this. Y'all all should know, if you don't know, we are approaching November 4th, 3rd, midterm voting. And I'm just saying, you all, I know we're going through a lot of stuff. Mm-hmm. But I do believe in the power of people. I believe in the power of change. I believe that when we are compelled to do so, we can do much. I know a lot of time people say they don't believe in the voting mechanism. Well, you know, I know it sounds so cliche, and I know you've heard it probably over the course of time, all through the civil rights, I can remember people saying it. Why utilize something oftentimes people feel like doesn't serve any good? And I'll just say to you all who are listening to me, please understand, if it wasn't important, if it couldn't affect or be a component for change, why are these wrinkled up old men who do not want to let go a power trying so hard to keep you, me, and our loved ones, and in the future, our children, from being able to cast a vote to let them recognize that whatever happens, it's ours to say, meaning the people. Get out there, please, this year, and vote. I'm not telling you who to vote for. I am just saying quite simply to you that voting is an important component to democracy. I'll tell you like I tell the children I used to talk with. Can voting or can any one person make a difference? Well, if you can take and look back on some of the elections that have occurred throughout this country, some people are winning by small marginal levels in the voting institution. I know Joe Morelli, who's based here in Rochester, has been tapped in to looking at some of the things that we should expect at the polls this year. And be prepared for, such as, and just because we're in a blue state, y'all, let me quite simply say this to you. If ICE get involved and ICE is traveling throughout this country, you've been told, and everybody chuckles it off and say, oh, it's just him, the orange man, being the orange man. He don't mean it. Mm. He's already letting you know, and his henchmen and henchwoman, who are clutching their precious pearls, they're going to be at those polls this year. Their plan is ICE will be there.
0: Yes.
1: Now ask yourself, for what reason, if not just for intimidation? So be prepared. Check your registration. And you can do that quite simply by going to vote.org. Do not assume that because you vote in everything, including when the dog catcher has to be elected, that your vote or your ability to vote will not be tampered with. Take nothing for granted. If you can, my strongest suggestion to you is hit those polls, hit them early, vote. Because they are already, and you know this if you're listening to the news, they've already tried to interfere with the mailing process for voting. So one of the ways that you can dampen their efforts is do not be afraid. And even if you are, find your spine. Go along with others to the voting polls. This used to be something that used to be a community kind of event anyway. So there's no fear when you travel in groups. Go to those voting polls, cast your votes. Do not fail to do it. Do early voting. I've always loved early voting, and I always recommend that people do it. Don't wait to the last minute, because we are already being informed. There's going to be things that will be happening with polls that might not be where they last were. ICE presence at the polls. So make it your business to get out, take somebody else with you, throw some parties, and go and vote. Okay. So that's what I got to say, and I'm going to talk about it more and more. But again, go to vote.org. Check your registration. Check in with your local League of Women Voters board, the board for voting, and find out all of the information that you can. And it is a great duty to sit on some of those polls. So even if you don't do anything else, be a poll watcher. Look out for the community. Get out there and let us show up in solidarity and be strong for one another. Our very freedom, other people's freedom, deterring terrorism from a government that should be protecting us and not killing us, because we're asking only of them that they uphold some of the constitutional rights that they have lied for years and say we have. And I say that because black people know better. Y'all know better, but we're going to do better. If y'all aspire to live up to the creed of what that constitution you say meant, let us keep marching forward. And if we can keep moving forward, we might just achieve the dream that you said exists. And that dream doesn't belong to just certain people or communities. It belongs to all of us. Because as Fannie Mae Hamer said, and I'll end with this, if I'm not free, and as long as I'm shackled, you're not free either, and you will be shackled. And this that we're living in right now is proof that that's a reality. And it can only get worse if you do nothing. So again, get out and vote. That's it for me, Queen. You got something else?
0: Yes, I do. And this is going to be announced all the way up to the end of 2026. Get ready for 2027 Medicaid changes. Starting January 2027, the federal government is making major updates to Medicaid rules that may affect your coverage if you're getting Medicaid. This guide outlines key changes and provides essential steps you should take now to stay healthy, informed, and protected in case of a lapse in coverage. Understanding the new rules. 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
1: 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Family, we care. And we're going to play some music, but I'm going to end like I always do. Please be watchful, one for another. And one for another means this. Doesn't matter your color, your ethnic backgrounds, your sex preferences, none of that. When injustice is paid to one, that injustice ultimately will roll down to all of us. Because it's being demonstrated right now that those who think, and they do, have the privilege of money, and through that money, power, they don't care about you and they don't care about me. So we have to be mindful of how we move with each other, talk to each other, and most important to me, how we care about each other. Once again, this is your host, Lynn Torrey Johnson, and my co-host, Diane Shelton, and we plan on seeing you next week. So stay tuned and stay with us. I'll share.

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0: Hey, did you hear about that study? Turns out the city with the second highest rate of insomnia in the world is Liverpool in England. Why the Beatles' hometown? I don't know. But guess who's on top of the list? Right here in Rochester, New York. 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

Yes, hallelujah! This is Reverend Billy from the Church of Stop Shopping. 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Somebody give me an earth-a-lujah!

I am the chef, Dear Arbonne, and I am preparing the soup for the D. Arbonne Shawbrook Spins final show. I place a cup of early R&B and mix it into the broth. I steer in a cup of 60s and garage and psychedelic. I add a cup and a half of rare down-and-out blues, a cup of punk, 2 tablespoons of rare old golden oldies. I add some local upstate New York, a tablespoon of indie, new songs, and old gospel. Woo-hoo! There are aliens listening in to steal the recipe for my soup! You think you tried all the good soups? You haven't. I'll be serving lots of great songs you have never heard before in your whole life! On the Armin Shawbrook Spins Final Show, served every Saturday from 3 p.m. to 5, Tuesdays 1 to 3, Thursday night at the midnight hour, Friday morning on Rochester Free Radio, WRFZ, 106.3 FM. 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

0: talk. I told you I could sing a little bit, Tia. Hey, out there, Rochester, good evening. It is Wednesday, 7 p.m., so you know what time it is. Tia, tell the people what time it is.
1: It is time for the Town Tea with Kim and Tia.
0: Yes, where we are bringing you all of the issues that impact community, that impact family. We're talking politics. We're talking health. And by the way, Tia, I have had way too much damn coffee.
1: Oh, I can tell. You are buzzing.
0: Yes, yes. So we are here to bring you the tea for those of you who have not been communicized. And we made that word up last week.
1: We sure did.
0: Communicized and understanding the community lingo. The tea is a metaphor for the truth. And we know the truth is my perspective.
1: My perspective.
0: And somewhere in the middle of that.
1: That's right.
0: Is the truth. So before we jump in, Tia, I want to talk about your shoe game. Because last week you walked in here with some black and white polka dot 4-inch something. And now today I'm seeing some spikes. What is happening? Well, what's the shoe game?
1: Listen, I am a huge fan of Betsy Johnson. Both her shoes and her bags.
0: Who the hell is she? Where is she? I've never heard of her.
1: She's a designer.
0: Okay.
1: She's been in the game for a very long time. Think Cyndi Lauper a la 80s in terms of style. Very eccentric.
0: That's why all the big flowers at the top. Let me see.
1: A lot of playfulness. You know?
0: Wait a minute. What color is the bottom? Okay,
1: Tia. Oh, they were the pearls for the heel.
0: Lord, have mercy. Talk about bougie, she. That is Tia.
1: No shame either.
0: And didn't you tell us last week that there were many facets of Tia?
1: There are so many.
0: And one of them is a shoe fetish.
1: Yes. It's a real deep thing that I got honestly from my mama.
0: You scare me. You scare me, Tia. Yes. So, Tia.
1: Yep.
0: We already discussed that you cannot sit down for tea without
1: appetizer.
0: Okay. And so every week before we start our show, we dish out some fun appetizers, except last week, Tia went a bit deep with her appetizers, talking about all of the issues to the Rochester RCSD. Girl,
1: yeah.
0: Yes.
1: Getting on my nerves.
0: Listen.
1: It's been going smooth so far since that first day. And we have our same driver from last year who's really awesome.
0: Okay.
1: So fingers crossed it will continue to go smoothly for the rest of the year.
0: All right. Listen, and y'all, just so you know, Tia and I are running this show like a small town because I'm sitting here co-hosting. This is Kim, and I'm on the one and twos, a.k.a. keyboard producing, not really understanding what the hell I'm doing. So y'all pray for me, offer me some grace.
1: Listen, y'all, don't give her no sympathy because I took the time to take a picture of the soundboard and mock up a whole little cheat sheet with all the instructions that Kim has in front of her. So there is no excuse, but we'll see how it goes.
0: Tia, three words for you. Go to
1: hell.
0: You got it. Yes. So listen, just go ahead. But before we serve up the appetizer, I do want to say that your appetizer last week regarding transportation, I think that's a whole talk show.
1: Oh, yeah. We got to dedicate some showtime for that. I'm in full agreement.
0: Yeah, we can't have our community members out here stranded up in these streets waiting for buses that never come and not talk about it.
1: Right.
0: So what appetizer are you serving up today? Yeah, you went first last week too, didn't you?
1: I think so.
0: Good. Go to hell. Go first again.
1: I guess I'm going first. You see how I get bullied over here, y'all. Okay. So last week I had a whole lot of complaining to do, but this week I actually have a positive.
0: I
1: have a positive.
0: Serve it up.
1: So listen, I probably should have got paid because for this endorsement. But I will say, so as you know,
0: don't be rolling your eyes at me.
1: As you know, 2 weeks ago I was in an accident after 25 years of driving and never getting into an accident in my life. Somebody hit me on the way to Six Flags. And the first thought after "Are we okay? What's the damage?" I got to call police or whatever and go through the process. my first thought was, oh Lord, I gotta deal with insurance and do, you know, the whole process, because I've never done it. I didn't know what it entailed, but I hear a lot of horror stories about folks dealing with like getting repairs and yada, yada, yada. I will say the process has been completely smooth.
0: Okay.
1: I submitted my claim. They sent me an estimate and a payment the next day, direct deposit, so to cover whatever the repairs are.
0: Okay.
1: Yes, I went to my dealership where I brought my car, scheduled my service, so I'll be taking my car in next week. They in-house got me a rental that I'll be able to take for however long it takes to do the repairs for a price that is way lower than every other rental car service. And I have had no headaches. It's been smooth sailing, and I am a very satisfied customer. And because I ain't got no love for companies or corporations, I'm not naming names.
0: Listen.
1: But I was well taken care of.
0: Listen, as you told this story, I'm looking at the door behind you and waiting for Flo from Progressive to come out of that door and for them to sing the jingle, either that or the State Farm people.
1: Oh,
0: and then
1: no.
0: I was out of here.
1: You know what? Okay, so on that note, I actually will say I have Progressive, funny enough.
0: Okay, okay,
1: and
0: so Flo is someone.
1: Up to the hype. Flo is doing her job. Flo is flowing, okay?
0: Listen, I hear you. So being that you got into a car accident, so I'm going to assume that I may be getting on your nerves figuratively, but whoever hit you is really who's getting on your,
1: oh, yeah.
0: Who's gotten on your nerves,
1: yeah. He got on
0: literally.
1: My nerves real good, but luckily he didn't challenge anything. He, you know, fully admitted he was in the wrong. He didn't see me, whatever the situation was. He did not try to, you know, file any counterclaim or do any BS or, you know, try to dispute it. So, like I said, smooth sailing across the board. I'm a happy customer on all fronts. And that man who hit me could go to hell.
0: All right. You heard that the appetizer Tia is serving today is hell. A hell.
1: So, Kim.
0: Yes,
1: Tia. It is your turn to serve the appetizer. What do you have for me and the people tonight?
0: Today, self-checkout. I'm serving self-checkout because for years, self-checkout has gotten on my nerves. So let me tell you the lie around self-checkout, right? So the stores, right, that use self-checkout, they tried to trick us. And they told us, oh, we're installing these self-checkout machines and it's going to help the lines move faster and you won't have to wait long. That's the bamboozle.
1: Yep.
0: So let me tell you the tea. What was really happening, and this started in the 80s, companies didn't want to pay labor.
1: Of course not. They never do.
0: Yes, they wanted to save on labor. They wanted to save on money for hiring, for training, and paying our people or giving our people proper health care.
1: Yep.
0: So that was the tea behind self-checkout. But let me tell you the backfire. Which is why I'm excited, and this is why, y'all, I don't play with karma, right? So here was the backfire. They thought that they were gonna save on labor, but what they found in looking at the data is folks were coming in stealing their asses off, okay?
1: Yep. So it still raises your costs.
0: Yes, yes. 3.5% to 4% in product loss since self-checkout. And so now what we're finding across the nation is that they are doing away with the self-checkout, because what's really happening is people are coming in, we going and doing our shopping, going to the checkout, ain't nobody got time to be trying to find codes to weigh stuff. How do you scan this? I gotta pull all this heavy shit out of my cart.
1: Right.
0: You know,
1: not
0: so they
1: only do you have me doing labor, I'm coming in here, I'm spending my money on your product.
0: Girl, go to hell.
1: And because you don't want to spend money on labor, you got me as the customer doing the work. I think that automatic checkout should get a automatic discount. If you
0: Let's
1: do
0: go.
1: Checkout, there should be a discount off your total for the labor that you put in.
0: Listen.
1: Checking out yourself.
0: Listen. And not only that, some of the stores, they have the receipt people, right? When you leave the store, they want to check your. Mm-hmm. You know damn well. those people ain't checking
1: they ain't
0: the damn
1: reading live a lot.
0: And some of them wear glasses. The glasses ain't half working. So people been ripping them off, and the receipt checkers, I'm calling them the receipt checkers,
1: yep,
0: you know, they really ain't doing the thing. But in the meantime, until those self-checkouts are out of our lives, don't do it. Boycott it. I understand that you got to get your grocery shopping done on the fly. Some of us showing up in the grocery stores early in the morning. No, we're running late for work. We're tempted to go through the cash checkout, but call your boss, tell him to go to hell. You're going to be a few minutes late and wait in that line. Have someone who is earning a real wage wait on you. Don't you do that self-checkout, because this is Kim coming to you, and if I happen to see you, and I know you're a listener, and you're in that line, I'm going to call you out. I'm gonna grab you by the hand. Listen.
1: Scanning for people.
0: And befitting to today's conversation, I'm going to be the self-checkout police.
1: All right. I'm going to be looking out for
0: you. All right.
1: You
0: you're under surveillance. You're under surveillance.
1: And look, we're on radio, so folks don't know. They won't see you coming.
0: Yes. So speaking of surveillance, can we talk a little bit about what is going to be happening here with us on the Town Talk? No.
1: Here you go again. The Town T with Kim and Tia. If you cannot remember our name, Kim, how the rest of our audience is going to? How is, see, you got me not even being able to speak English.
0: Well, we make up words here anyway. But in the meantime, Tia, go to hell and just tell us what
1: I'm
0: you got to say.
1: I'm just saying. Okay, so last week we talked a lot about, you know, community, the importance of community and family and having strong, healthy, stable communities and families.
0: I was here for it.
1: Which segued us into talking a little bit about what family justice means,
0: mm-hmm,
1: right? And we said that we would have our partner organizations who make up the Monroe County Family Justice Partnership each come on an episode and talk about their work. So this episode today, we're actually going to be interviewing one of Vocal's amazing organizers, Liesl.
0: Wait a minute. What organization?
1: Vocal New York.
0: Say it one more again. I'm a little biased, y'all.
1: So Liesl will be joining us soon, and we'll be.
0: They are currently lost. So if you're listening while you're out here in these streets, Liesl, we have called you out. But listen, sometimes you got to be petty. It is not beneath me. And so as we're talking about family justice, I think ahead of family justice and to talk about the need for family justice, we must first acknowledge family policing.
1: That's right. And so you're going to be speaking to that. I guess that actually, you know what? You just segued yourself. Go ahead. Let's talk to the people about family policing.
0: All right. Well, I'm going to break it down and use an analogy that I'm pretty sure all of us can relate to, because community policing and the over-policing of our communities has been an ongoing conversation that's really been in the forefront, I'm going to say, for at least 5 to 10 years, mm-hmm, right?
1: Yeah.
0: And the community is outraged, because when we get heavily into the issue of over-policing our marginalized communities, then that is the reason why we have such high incarceration rates. I'm sorry, y'all, we're a little distracted looking for Liesl. We have such high mass incarceration rates, right?
1: Yep.
0: So we're community policing. Now, we have to blame a lot of this on the system, because the systems that we currently live in, everything is a policing issue because they're too lazy and don't have the political will to address the issues themselves.
1: That's
0: so
1: right.
0: When there is a mental health crisis, call
1: police.
0: Yes. When there is anything happening, when there are homeless folks living homeless, walking around in the streets and people are troubled, don't know what to do, who do they call?
1: 5-0.
0: Yes. And these are not policing issues. These are community issues that can be easily solved with community resources.
1: Absolutely.
0: Right? And so we're going to take that same concept and we're going to apply it to family policing. Right?
1: Right.
0: Because in family policing, the cops would be, or CPS would be synonymous
1: to
0: the police.
1: Yep.
0: Yes. You see a child walking around the streets, or our child is living homeless. You don't want to deal with it. Lots of issues going on. Instead of approaching it from a place of curiosity, understanding what is happening, right?
1: Yep.
0: Diving a little deeper, trying to understand what resources this family need. Instead, you do what people are believing is easier. You call CPS.
1: Mm-hmm.
0: And as a result of that, we have in this community in Monroe County, right? When we are looking at CPS investigations, we're looking at the majority of those investigations coming out of low-income Black and Brown communities.
1: Yeah.
0: Right?
1: A large percentage being unfounded.
0: Yes.
1: Or mitigating circumstances where it's really a matter of, you know, familial support. Right. Providing resources where, you know, folks might interpret, you know, struggling to provide as neglect when it's really no support is needed.
0: Yes. And some of it starts with these mandated reporters. Right. Because when you're talking about providing services to the community, you're talking about the city school district. You're talking about the healthcare system. You're talking about case management. You're talking about social workers. And many of these folks are mandated reporters. And go ahead.
1: No, I was going to say, tell the folks what a mandated reporter is for those who may not know.
0: It is someone, actually, it's just that. It's mandate, someone who is mandated to report to the state central registry system when there is suspicion of neglect, maltreatment, or abuse. And that's it, simply suspicion. Right. And so folks are being called on for just reasons that are really reasons where they need resources, but people unwilling to deal with the issue. Instead, they are calling CPS. Now, to give mandated reporters an out, there is civil penalty for mandated reporters who do not report. Right. And so they're scared. Right.
1: Absolutely.
0: But now what you have found is the over surveillance, over policing of a low income Black and Brown community that is in need of resources. And so folks in these streets want justice. We want family justice. Right. And just to give you a little understanding around what happened and how family justice came to be in Monroe County. Are you familiar with Mary Shelley?
1: I am.
0: Tell me about Mary Shelley.
1: Wait, hold on. Before you put me on the spot, we might not be thinking about the same Mary Shelley, because I'm thinking about the author.
0: The author
1: oh,
0: of what? Yes. So this is the same author who created the mythical character Frankenstein. Yes.
1: Monster.
0: Yes.
1: Frankenstein was the doctor.
0: Yes. So she actually, her idea was to take bits and pieces, these different body parts, to put together this thing, right? So let me tell you about the family justice, Mary Shelley. She is a senior program officer called Imogen Carr. And Imogen Carr.
1: Shout out to Imogen.
0: Let's go. She wanted to start this family justice movement in upstate. So she traveled New York State, I'm going to say from Brooklyn to Buffalo, talking to all of these different folks, right? Because she had a vision, not just a vision, but a strategic vision.
1: Yes.
0: Of what family justice could look like.
1: Especially, and I would say specifically moving organizations and groups out of their silos and figuring out how they can actually join forces.
0: Yes. And that was a part of the strategy, right?
1: Yep.
0: Because what she found after searching the streets of New York State from Brooklyn to Buffalo, what she found in Rochester, she found an abolitionist group. grounded in abolition and

0: And within that, she found this organization. Actually, I think this organization already existed to her. And that's Hope 585.
1: Shout out Hope.
0: Yes, bringing hope into these streets, right? I'm talking about the organization. When you call them to make a referral, honey, they aren't sending you a phone number. They sending you a check.
1: I cannot wait to have Hope on for their interview, because I am so excited for everyone to hear all of the amazing work that they have been doing for, what, a decade? It's been about a decade?
0: Yeah, damn near. Yeah. Be careful, because Brandy will be shooting you a text to let you know, like, go to hell, Brandy. We're winging this until you bring your behind on here. But at the end of the day, there was Hope 585, who was also the author of this Cost of a False Alarm, and I cannot wait for you guys to hear about the content of that report.
1: Yes.
0: Now, you also cannot have justice without intentional and effective organizing.
1: All right, so round out the trifecta, Kim.
0: Let's go. You're talking about direct services, abolitionists. You're talking about organizing, going into these streets intentionally, looking for the people who are directly impacted and organizing them. I'm talking about the way they did during the civil rights movement, when you take to the streets, where you have flyers, come to this meeting on this day because we're about to organize ourselves and fight for this policy and this thing. I'm talking old school organizing with Vocal New York. So thank you to Imogen Carr.
1: Don't forget leadership development.
0: Listen, I'm gonna leave that for Liesl. Wherever the hell in Monroe County they are right now. But anywho,
1: Liesl, we looking for you.
0: Get here, Liesl. So at the end of the day, you have these three entities that came together. Now, Imogen is a senior program officer and has a storyline in each of our stories as it relates to family justice in Monroe County, right?
1: That's right.
0: So Imogen couldn't stay. And so what Imogen did is she left us with this anal retentive coordinator. Tia, I'm talking straight up type A, all about accountability. We'll get on your last nerve to make sure that you are fulfilling your objectives. But you know what? I wouldn't want to work with any other coordinator.
1: Aww.
0: Her name is Shatia Struthers. Say hey, Tia.
1: Hey, folks. That's me.
0: Yeah, so again, shout out to Imogen Carr and the foundation that you have built here in Monroe County. You will always be a part of the Monroe County Family Justice Partnership storyline. So
1: yes,
0: Wherever you are, pat yourself on the back, girl.
1: That's right. Shout out.
0: You did the damn thing. And let me tell you, talking about, now I know Mary Shelley created a monster, and a monster, you know, when we look at the technical definition, monsters are dangerous. But let me tell you, the way this partnership, Tia, and you already know because you're the coordinator driving it, we move work.
1: And if you're on the wrong side of family justice, then we are dangerous.
0: Let's go. Yes. And I don't know where. Look, you heard of Where in the World is Carmen Santiago?
1: San Diego.
0: Listen, honk if you're out here in these streets and you see Liesl Coleman. Get Liesl to us. So
1: Liesl, escort.
0: Yes, but I'll let you guys in on a little secret. And I'm going to stop talking so much. I really had two very strong cups of coffee before I came here today. So I am on a coffee high. But Vocal New York is going to be our first guest today. And Vocal is actually an acronym for Voices of Community Activist and Leaders, right? And so Vocal New York, we actually started in, I can't read. Tia's like giving me her phone. I'm trying to do the controls. I'm trying to talk on the thing.
1: And she goes, gave me a hand.
0: I told you I done had too much damn coffee. What are you showing me? What's happening?
1: Liesl stuck in some parking lot and I don't know what that means.
0: Still, Liesl.

0: miss you. We grieve you. But I don't know if Lisa will make
1: Lisa's lost forever.
0: Listen. So, yeah, I'm going to take Liesl's questions because, like I said, we run this radio show like a small town. I'm your co-host. I'm running these running twos, and I'm the political director of Vocal New York.
1: Well, before we jump into that, we are going to, because we're at the halfway mark, we're going to take a little break. Yep. You got this, Kim. Click on the button.
0: You know what? You know what? Listen, I told y'all she was type A. So we're going to go to a quick break, see if we can go downstairs and find our guest, Liesl. But y'all don't go nowhere because we still have a lot of tea to spill.
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0: Hi, I'm Peter Sagal, and I am the second funniest person in my family, next to my late uncle, Ted Skolnick, a delightful man a dozen times sharper and wittier than I've ever been. But not a lot of people ever got to know that about him, maybe because he spent most of his life hiding his ostomy bag due to his severe Crohn's disease. He kept that a secret, but when he died last year, he left a large bequest to the Crohn's and Colitis Foundation, supporting the search for better treatments and support for people like him. 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
2: Well, later on tonight, you can kick it with DJ Lou. For right now, you're kicking it with
3: Tia
2: and Kim.
3: All right, so Liso has been kidnapped by some mysterious parking lot, like we in Stranger Things or something. But luckily for us, in addition to Kim being our co-host, Kim is also the political director of Vocal New York, Rochester chapter. So I will be interviewing Kim today.
2: Tia, I'm just so happy to be here. Thank you for having
3: me on. We're so happy to have you.
2: I so appreciate this opportunity.
3: All right. So let's start off real easy. Who is Vocal?
2: So Vocal New York is voices of community activists and leaders. And we are Vocal New York because we are statewide. Our central office, our main office, is actually located in Brooklyn. But we now have statewide chapters upstate in Albany, in Syracuse, in Buffalo, and in Rochester.
3: Awesome. Okay. So, Hello.
2: Listen, coming straight up in here, dressed in leather. Aliso, where you been? Have you really been out partying, doing your thing, or?
3: We thought you got trapped in the upside down.
4: I did get trapped in the upside down. I pulled in, it told me that, I was at 215, and instead, I accidentally got myself locked in a parking lot. A very kind gentleman just came and rescued me. So, but
2: I wonder if it was the man that hit Tia.
4: Was the gossip there?
3: Oh, that's a whole thing. Right, yeah.
2: Welcome, Liso. We've been missing you.
3: And we've been calling you out on the radio. So first of all, Kim had to let everyone know that you were lost somewhere.
4: Hey, you know,
2: where in the world is Liso Coleman?
3: Where in the world is Liso Coleman?
2: All right now. Tia, you can't sing. Go to hell. Just start the interview.
3: Hater. So welcome, Liso. You didn't miss a whole lot. We just started with asking Kim, like, who is Vocal and what is Vocal about. But before we even get into that, I just want to read off Liso's bio. So Liso has served their community in a variety of capacities since graduating from the University of Rochester in 2016 with a dual degree in public health and anthropology. They have served as an AmeriCorps VISTA in the Rochester City School District, an intake coordinator for a child advocacy center, and a tenant organizer with the Citywide Tenant Union of Rochester. With Vocal New York, they serve as the Western New York organizer building power to end homelessness, the overdose crisis, mass incarceration, HIV, and family policing. Did I cover it all?
4: Well, there you have it, folks.
3: Quite the CV.
2: Let's go.
3: All right. So Kim already spoke to who Vocal is and, you know, kind of the different chapters and where it's based. And we're going to jump into why family policing. So how did Vocal get involved in family policing issues and why?
5: Yeah, I mean, so as Kim laid out, we had the incredible construction of the family partnership through the partnership with the Redlick Horowitz Foundation. And
2: so you were listening in from the strange parking lot.
5: I was like, I at least need to do my homework.
3: There's service there.
5: So I came to Vocal about a year ago, and when I came in, Kim told me about this exciting new work that we were doing, and it really spoke to me. So we do everything policing. So we know that these systems, the systems that have people in jail, the systems that have people dealing with CPS when they are dealing with some of the worst moments of their life, right? These systems are the surveillance on our community. And it made sense that Vocal would take on an issue related to this work. And we have an incredible member leader. Her name was Elizabeth Owens, and she founded a group called She's So Vocal for the women of Vocal New York. And that started in New York City, and Elizabeth really had a vision for the powerful women that are in Vocal New York and who have particular issues. And with that came the fight for a more just family policing, a more just child welfare system. So Vocal New York is interested in organizing women who have been impacted by the system so that we can see real changes, because the people who have been through the system are the ones who know exactly how we need to fix it.
3: Amazing. And can you talk a little bit more about the details of She's So Vocal? So, you know, leadership development, organizing, how folks get plugged in, how it functions, and
5: absolutely. So She's So Vocal is for any woman who has been impacted by the child welfare system. We are particularly interested in talking to women who have active cases. We know that there is a really complicated and stigmatized situation, and we are looking to create a space where women can heal with each other, heal their trauma related to the child welfare system, and they can get educated on our political systems and ways that they can share their stories and move political figures in order to make real changes. So we have monthly She's So Vocal meetings where we go through some things like the history of the child protective services system. We go through how do you pass a law in Albany related to the end mandated reporting work. And we do individual leadership development with women. We sit with them. We talk about what's happening in their situation. We support them to politicize their stories so that they can get to the heart of what needs to be changed in the small amount of time that we are given often when we're talking to the media or elected officials. So we do all of that work so that these women can really lead the fight. Because at the end of the day, if we aren't putting the those who are closest to the solutions, like, we're not making a difference.
3: Absolutely. And so let's say I am someone who is listening and I'm like, oh my God, that sounds amazing. You know, this is an issue near and dear to my heart, or I'm someone who's impacted by these issues and I want to get involved or I want to participate, but I'm afraid. I'm afraid of repercussions. I'm afraid, you know, if I'm, you know, joining a group and publicizing my story and talking about these things, especially when it comes to like elected officials and decision makers, that may impact my situation. What would you say to folks listening in who may have that fear?
5: Yeah, I mean, I first want to validate, right? Like, it is true that people in power respond poorly to people advocating for their rights, and people are in really, really challenging situations. And I think there are ways that we can support people to be aware of those rights, but also to be aware of what the risk is if they don't speak out, right? Because the system is going to treat you poorly no matter what you do. And if we don't speak out about the things that are happening, then we run the risk of losing the opportunity that could be there if we do speak out, right? We work with the Movement for Family Power, and they talk about how even in some of the most difficult situations, women putting their narrative of what's happening in their situation instead of relying on the narrative that CPS is saying about why or whatever is happening with their own children. Like, if we're not going to write our stories, if we're not going to tell our stories, then they will. So I totally understand the fear of retaliation. I think there are real risks, but I would ask folks, what is the risk of not?
3: Absolutely. And how does Vocal support its members or folks who are engaged in the work if they're dealing with those types of risks, if they're dealing with real life crises and, you know, emergency situations? How does Vocal both organize communities as well as support folks in their daily lives when they are dealing with things as they are engaging?
5: Through this work, we've been learning right the ins and outs of the family welfare system. And we know from our partners across the country that there are strategies that work for changing the narrative about your family, right? There are family preparedness packets. There are ways that you can put together, examples of your care and your love for your children through pictures, through drawings, through, basically creating a counter narrative to what CPS is saying. So we believe that one of those ways, by speaking out, by publicizing our story, almost in some ways by going into the spotlight, you're creating some protection for yourself too, because you are watching, right? Like, you're letting them know that someone is watching. So a key way that we work to support people is by understanding the points in the system where you can put influence, right? Like, say your case moves forward, right? What is the appeal process? How can we access that, right? Who do we need to know in the city in order to get the best information about how to protect yourself and who's a good lawyer to have, right? Like, we find out these things by hearing from the experiences of women who are going through the system and sharing with each other, because it's also an incredibly isolating experience. And by connecting with other women who have gone through this, and by surrounding yourself by those warriors who have pushed back, you're creating that layer of protection, and you're creating that layer of solidarity, and the the people who are going to give you the courage to fight when it's really tough.
2: Yeah.
6: Amazing. Thank you.
2: And Liesl, the only thing that I would add to that, because we've had a hard week this week.
5: Yeah.
2: Right? And it's also been a hard month in our office, because we have someone who is going through the process of appeal, but before they were even going to stand up and appeal this CPS case, because, by the way, according to the letter that they got, this would stay on their record for until their child turns 28 years old.
5: Crazy.
2: And if they ever took a job in child development or working with children, the employer can then do a background check, right? Find out about the case, and it could hinder them from future employment. So we were talking to a woman who was feeling so defeated, and we've been checking in with her every day, because as she feels defeated, there's a degree of shame and self-judgment that has come upon her, that she would have just sat in that and let the system work her over, right? But being a part of Vocal, right, and actively having those discussions with you, with us, Liesl, to talk about, like, you can actually fight this, and helping them work through the fight of what that fight looks like, holding them up sometimes when they can't hold up themselves. We just had one of our newest leaders of She's So Vocal come into the office today on her way to work with a huge duffel bag, right? And it's like, oh, what are you carrying in your duffel bag? I've been homeless, I've been couch surfing, and now my sister has told me to get out. And I really got to get to work, right? And as she is trying to get to work and just being in survival mode, it's like, wait a minute. Where are you going? What time do you get off? She's like, 11 p.m. Well, then what happens after 11 p.m.? Because there's no shelter that's going to open their door to you. She's like, I'll find a porta potty or some safe space in these streets to keep me safe, right? And I'm sorry, Liesl, like Liesl and I did what we normally do in the office. And Liesl holds this, you know, sometimes a little deeper than I, where we have to sit and cry with one another. So we know the cost of justice not happening. So when we are in this partnership, our primary objective is to move the work, because if we don't move the work, our women suffer. They depend on us to actively fight these systems. So we are all about, like, and I'm using work in air quotes, mm-hmm. right? Because we had this conversation today. Liesl, I'm sorry, but I know that this is like really, really heavy to you. I still see, you know, your eyes and the impact that today had on you. And I just want to acknowledge that and let you know that you are one of the best things that has happened to our organization.
5: Thank you, Kim. I really appreciate that. And it's both what makes my heart so heavy, and it's what makes me get up every single day. And you know, the situation you're just talking about with the homelessness, right? That would be a situation where someone would call CPS on a mom,
2: yeah.
5: right? Not having a bed for your kid is one of those things. And we have to understand that these systems are meeting people not with warmth, not with comfort, mm-hmm. not with love that they deserve, right? The love that we try to give every single day at Vocal. They're met with judgment. Mm-hmm. And that judgment creates shame. And shame is something that will keep you curled up in a yeah. ball, yeah. curled up. And organizing is about taking that shame, right, and putting it where it needs to be. Because the shame is on these systems.
2: Shame.
5: Right. The shame is on these elected shame.
2: Who right. shame.
5: Not make
2: shame.
5: Decisions to change things and to give us the services and resources that our community so desperately needs that are being hoarded by the people who do not need it.
2: Let's go. Because right. when she came, talk about shame, Liesl. When she walked into our office with that bag, let's also acknowledge that early on in her life, she was a child where CPS came out, told her to go and pack a bag because they were removing her from her home. She normalized that even to this yeah. day. She comes into our office and she's smiling. Had we not asked her mm-hmm. why she was carrying this heavy duffel bag, she would be somewhere in a porta potty or on a park bench tonight. Yeah. Let's envision that a moment. Or on a park bench tonight. And let's put it out there. Let's be real. Because our women have been raped in these streets as they have had to sleep in yeah. these streets. And so for truly with us, and Tia, you've been in our office.
7: Yeah.
2: You've
7: yeah.
2: witnessed our people coming in and out.
7: Absolutely.
2: And they have high expectations of us. We have got. So for us, doing nothing is absolutely not an option. We know who we are responsible to, who we are accountable for.
7: Yes.
2: And listen, sometimes we don't even take the time to celebrate a victory because we just check a box, consider it done, and then we move on
7: yeah.
2: because it is the expectation of our people. We will not celebrate until justice has been served because we still haven't done enough.
7: Absolutely, yeah. Preach.
3: Oof. Ooh. Okay. So speaking of wins and also resources and Vocal's work, we mentioned it, I think, last week, but we didn't really go into it. So Vocal had a community resource fair recently.
8: Yes.
3: And I actually want to give a little space to talk about how that went. I think I heard that it's going to be an annual thing now.
8: Yes.
3: If you could just talk to the people a little bit about, you know, what it was, how it went, the resources that you were able to connect community folks to, and yeah.
5: Absolutely. So, yeah, we were so thrilled to have the Supporting Families Together Fair on September 3rd. And we did that in partnership with City Council President Miguel Melendez and Vice President Lachey Harris. And the reason that we had moved, our She's So Vocal ladies had moved to ask them to do this fair with us is because they had both recently put out reports directly related to our folks' issues. So President Melendez has been working on a homelessness report with key recommendations for the community, while Vice President Harris has a child poverty report. And it was a day of democracy. So in addition to the resources, the vendors that were there from YWCA to Willow to, the Police Accountability Board, right? We had a whole bunch of wonderful folks, the Drug Policy Alliance.
2: I think you need to name who suggested those folks get there.
5: Yeah. So really at the center of all of this and the key planners of everything were the leaders and the women of She's So Vocal. So we sat down and we said, who do you guys want to see at this fair? Right. And we wanted to do a resource fair that was different from some of the other ones and that focused really on folks in extremely low poverty, right? There are degrees of poverty in this community, and Vocal is working with folks who are in the extreme poverty range. And
2: hard as hell to organize.
5: Not often that these people are like catered to in by the community, especially not a full-blown fair in Parcel 5 downtown with DJ and food and a really good time.
2: How much money? How much? Listen. And some of the folks, like we, for us, right? When we were partnering with City Council during the planning process, we were talking about how many people do we want to see at this health fair, right? And they were like, maybe 150, 250. But see, for Vocal, we don't care if we get 200 people coming into a place because they may not be our target community. We needed to see 150 people who were going to have their family supported, who were living at or below the poverty level. So our women had a whole registration table just asking two questions. Income range and zip code, and 98%, and I'm being generous because you put together the data for me, Lisa. Tell them what percentage of the attendees, and there were up to 150, what percentage were within the city and living below the poverty level?
5: Every single zip code was inside the city of Rochester.
2: 100%.
5: With at least 45% coming from the poorest zip codes in the city of Rochester. And the one, the 55% was the ones right after that.
3: Yeah.
5: And pretty much everyone, I think you might be right that it was 98%, was below the poverty line. And that was decided by our leaders of the event. We had a open, honest conversation about how do we prioritize making sure, especially that the prizes that we are raffling off are going directly to those people.
2: How much money we give away, Lisa? How much money we give away, Lisa?
5: I think it was $600.
2: $600. Every half hour, we gave out 75 because we gave out 50 and 25, and then every hour it was 25. But this is the thing. People, when they had their number called, were coming up in tears because they were admitting that they were living homeless.
5: Mm-hmm. Yep. Yeah. So we had
2: That's intentional organizing.
5: We had a fantastic event where we really feel like a lot of people got connected to the resources that they need. And we are in the process of calling those people who came to our fair, inviting them to our events, inviting them into our movement. Because every single time that we have an event like that, that we're out in the streets, we're looking for people to join us to make the changes that they want to see. And we provide leadership development on how to engage in these different processes. So if you're listening to this right now and you're thinking, hey, I would like to get involved in that. We're down on Water Street, 189 North Water Street, and we would love to have you involved.
8: With a refrigerator full of food.
5: Yes.
3: And important. I was working out of the Vocal office on Monday, and if I overheard correctly, the two gentlemen who came by that morning came by because they heard of Vocal through the resource fair. Right?
2: Yes. And what did when the second guy came in, what did the first guy say to him when he talked about doing a bid in jail?
3: Oh,
2: and
3: I don't know if I heard that part.
2: Yes. So the guy was like, well, and he said, don't be shame.
3: That's right.
2: Look, he said, that. Don't be shame because
3: so
2: we
3: know.
2: He said, don't you be shame because we're here to fight it. And so if
3: amazing.
2: You are not organizing towards a thing, then you are not organizing, because we're just giving you one component, Tia. And in order to get those 150 people, we spent a lot of money on those little riding things. What are those mopeds? We put Sid on some mopeds, and Sid was all up in these streets, right?
3: So zooming around the city.
2: Yes, but talk about like some of the wins, because you came to us, Lisa. So you actually, before you were organizing with Vocal, you organized Vocal into a movement. Tell them the thing that you led that changed Monroe County. People need to know, Lisa. So people need to know.
5: Well, I'm happy to report that Rochester is a city in which you have good cause eviction protections. And that's because of a huge housing movement statewide and because of a big, big housing fight locally. Your landlord cannot kick you out of your apartment without a good reason. If he's saying that you have to get out in 30 days, make him prove it in court. Because people think that they have to just leave, they have to get up and go, but because of good cause eviction protections, your landlord has to have a specific reason in order to evict you, in order to end your lease. So we have new rights in the city of Rochester that were won just in the past 2 years related to housing. And this is the type of win that you can get if you get organized, you get intentional, and you get involved.
3: That's
5: we
3: right.
5: need everyone.
3: Absolutely.
2: Listen, and if you want to meet Lisa, where can they find you, Lisa?
5: 189 North Water Street, Suite 400.
2: And Lisa, you owe us 30 minutes.
5: I do. I'll be back, I'm sure.
3: All right, so it's almost time to wrap up. But before we do, we want to leave folks with some parting words. So what vision of power do you want to leave our communities with as we wrap this up?
5: In organizing, we talk a lot about power building, and I want to let people know, right, the ways that power has been defined to you over your life, right, the horrible ways that power is used. Power can also be life. It can also be change. Power is something that is within every single person in this community, even though they try to make you not believe in it, right?
3: Yes.
5: The most evil thing they can do to us is suppress us and make us not understand our own power. If we come together as people towards an individual goal, we can make things happen that people don't even think were possible, right?
3: That's right.
5: The impossible has happened before, and it can happen again, but not unless we get serious. We really believe in ourselves and in others, and we build towards a better Rochester.
3: That's right. We may be lacking money, we may be lacking resources, but we are not lacking people power.
5: That's right.
2: Tia, you better say it. Now, I can't wait until it's Tia's turn because Tia, I watched Tia doing a video. It was either a video or a documentary of Tia leading some powerful black women. And speaking of black women, Vocal New York is also hiring for another organizer. We have been on the search for a year. And as you see how Lisa moves, how I move, how we move in unison because we believe in shared power. When you step into our office, there is no power over, there is no power under, there is only power with. And so because we have not found the right candidate, and we will wait until we find the right candidate, even if Lisa and I are the only ones holding it down from Albany to Buffalo.
3: So with that said, you have been listening to The Town Tea with Kim and Tia. Next week and the following, we are going to have our other amazing organizations that make up the Monroe County Family Justice Partnership, Hope 585, and Free the People Rochester. So stay tuned for those exciting interviews and conversations. I'm really excited to have both of them on.
2: Mm.
3: And we will see you next week.
2: Yes, but Wednesday. You know what? Oh, Tia, I'm watching you pull your ear, and that's the same thing that Carol Burnett used to do before she ended her show. So I'm almost tempted to sing that song. Do you guys?
3: One of my icons.
2: Yes. Oh. I'm so glad we had this time together.
5: Thank you so much for having me.
3: We can't wait to talk to you next week.
2: All right. You've been listening to The Town Tea with Kim and Tia, and Liesl Coleman still owes us 30 minutes.
3: Find us next week.
2: Be good.
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